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2: Live from NPR News in Washington, I'm Ryland Barton. An attorney for CNN, MS Now, and Politico told a federal judge today that the Trump administration must be prevented from barring their reporters from the White House. The news outlets argue that President Trump is punishing people for what they say and violating the media outlets' First Amendment rights. NPR's David Folkenflik has more.
3: You had Ted Boutros, he's perhaps one of the most distinguished First Amendment litigators in the country, in front of the judge. He argued that the government action suppressing speech, I'm basically quoting him here, comes directly from the top, from the President of the United States, due to reporting that he felt was negative, false, bad, not positive enough. He called the complaints amorphous, but as you listen to Boutros, it was clear he was saying the repercussions and intentions are not. It's almost as though it was listening to him describe the whim of an emperor.
2: NPR's David Folkenflik reporting. A Democratic congressman has introduced legislation directing the Smithsonian to preserve artifacts that he says reflect the corruption and authoritarianism of the Trump presidencies. NPR's Frank Lankfitt reports the bill's unlikely to pass, and Trump would be all but certain to veto it.
4: Representative Jamie Raskin, a Maryland Democrat, says objects would include the giant banner of Trump hanging from the Department of Justice and be part of a future exhibit in the National Museum of American History. Raskin says it's important to document what he calls America's, quote, descent into authoritarianism. Trump has tried to recast the nation's capital in his own image. He's also repeatedly denied being an authoritarian. The president has also criticized how the Smithsonian depicts U.S. history. The administration is preparing signs to warn visitors that the Smithsonian's leadership is not telling the country's story accurately, but instead advancing what it calls personal radical ideologies. Frank Lankfitt, NPR News, Washington.
2: France's education minister today proposed solutions to the school crisis that has rocked the country. NPR's Eleanor Beardsley reports his proposals came as high school students gathered in cities across the country for a second big day of rallies in what is now their weeks-long push for better conditions in schools.
5: Some 25,000 high schoolers rallied in Paris's Place de la Bastille. They were joined by college students and some parents, teachers, and union members. The rallies were smaller than Monday's and more violent. Police charged to clear the plaza. There was tear gas and some 500 people were arrested. Hours later, French Education Minister Edouard Geffray spoke on television. He says there will be immediate help for 500 schools in real difficulty. In the next hours, we will send 3,000 replacement teachers to these schools, he said, calling it the first part of a bigger plan. But the plan has not stopped the students from calling for another day of nationwide protests next Tuesday. Eleanor Beardsley, NPR News. Paris.
2: The U.S. stock market closed mixed today. The NASDAQ fell 1.25%. This is NPR News. Ukrainian military commanders say a shortage of combat-ready troops is increasingly acute as Russia's war drags into a fifth year. Some units are at only half strength, and there aren't enough forces to fully exploit advantages brought by Ukraine's recent drone innovations. Military experts say draft dodging and desertion remain major challenges. OpenAI has banned Russian and Iranian accounts that, among other things, used ChatGPT to document their influence operations. One of these operations appeared to be the most impactful campaign OpenAI has come across so far. NPR's Huo Jignan has more.
6: In one case, OpenAI says operatives from Russia managed to trick Peruvian schools into organizing activities about Ukraine featuring a controversial Polish figure. Those events angered a Polish member of the European Parliament. The whole thing stoked tensions between Poland and Ukraine, which aligns with Kremlin schools. In a different case, operatives from Iran made up fake authors to pitch articles to small media outlets around the world and published almost 100 articles in this way. OpenAI says these internal reports show that for influence campaigns, tricking established outlets into spreading the message can be far more effective than simply creating fake accounts on social media. Huo Jingnan, NPR News.
2: Cuba's flagship baseball team, Industriales, has debuted a jersey with a private sponsor's logo. This marks a significant shift in a country that long rejected professional sports and advertising. Officials say the sponsorship will help improve conditions, providing essential equipment and logistics support. This is NPR News.
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8: Hello there, Warm Springs and KWSO listeners. Thank you for tuning in. It is 6 minutes past 5 o'clock. The funeral arrangements for Ursula Gibson. Tomorrow there will be a viewing at the Redmond Memorial Chapel, which is at 717 Southwest 6th Street in Redmond. From 8 to 11 a.m., a rosary will follow from noon to 1. The funeral mass will be held on Saturday at 10 a.m. That'll be held at St. Kateri Tequotla in Warm Springs. Burial will follow at the Agency Cemetery. The funeral arrangements for Florian Scott are pending. The Dufour Community Food Pantry, located inside the Dufour School, is open from 4 to 6. The Community Center is going to be hosting a spooky season Halloween movie night this evening from 5:30 until 7. And snacks are provided. So I got about a little bit more than 20 minutes to get on down there. The Madison Jefferson County Chamber of Commerce is coordinating local candidate forums this evening at 6:30. There will be a forum for Madison Mayor candidates at the Madison City Council Chambers. People need to submit questions for the candidates for consideration to madgeschamber@gmail.com before the events. Tomorrow's a no-school day for 509J students. The Boys and Girls Club will be open for a full day from 8 to 5. There will be a lunch service at 11. Warm Springs Recreation is taking kids ages 6 to 17 on a trip to the pumpkin patch at Leopold Farms in Boring on Friday. The bus will leave at 9:30 and return by 4:30. Kids need to be signed up and space is limited. The cost is $12. Permission slips and payments are accepted at the recreation office. Kids will need to bring a sack lunch, good walking shoes, and a warm jacket. Call 541-553-3243 for more information. Ben Film and the YMU Center will feature a special screening of the movie Smoke Signals in Warm Springs on Friday. Actress Tantu Cardinal, who plays Arlene Joseph, who's Victor's mom in the film, will be in attendance for a meet and greet before the film and a panel after the meet and greet starts at 2, with the film screening at 4:30. Warm Springs Extension Services is inviting folks to join their annual Fall Fruit Loop Tour on Saturday. They'll be leaving the Education Building between 8 to 8:30. Message them on the Warm Springs Extension Facebook page if you want to join. The weather is supposed to get much cooler starting on Friday, so dress accordingly. And be sure to bring your own lunch, snacks, and money for produce. Saturday, there will be memorials for Josh Klamm and Clifford Burney Earl. A headstone unveiling will begin at 10 a.m. at the Agency Cemetery with memorials, lunch, and name givings to follow at the Agency Longhouse. The Jefferson County Library Association is having a book sale at the Books, Bites, and Harvest Delights event on Saturday at the Jefferson County Event Complex from 10 to 4. We'll have books for all ages and genres. 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Just a reminder that we share KWSO's community calendar daily on our radio on our website at kwso.org and on your phone with the KWSO app. It's 10 minutes past 5 o'clock. You're tuned into the Afternoon Rundown.
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0: 91.9 FM KWSO. That was Kelly Clarkson with Break Away here on Warm Springs Community Radio's Afternoon Rundown. We're sitting at just about 16 and a half minutes past 5 o'clock. But just a reminder, KWSO operations rely in part on support from local business through underwriting. Please let the businesses we mention know that you appreciate their support for KWSO.
1: This is KWSO News. I'm Samaya Kanalan. Acclaimed actress Tantu Cardinal is coming to the Warm Springs Reservation tomorrow. She is well known for her roles as Victor's mother in Smoke Signals, Lizzie Q in Killers of the Flower Moon, and decades of landmark representation across film and television. Miss Cardinal will be visiting the YM Youth Center tomorrow, and the YM Youth Center, alongside the Warm Springs Community Action Team and the Bend Film Festival, is inviting the public to an exclusive meet and greet with Miss Cardinal from 2 to 4 p.m. Following the meet and greet, there will be a special 4:30 screening of Smoke Signals, capped off by a live Q&A session moderated by local filmmakers and Brutus Baez. Again, that is tomorrow at the YM Youth Center in Warm Springs, starting at 2 p.m. So please come and join on in to meet with one of Indian Country's greatest trailblazers in cinema. This week, Madras High School is honoring two distinguished alumni for their achievements in community service. Melanie Widmer, a 1991 graduate, is recognized for her longstanding leadership as president of Madras Sanitary Service and her extensive public service, including 6 years as mayor of Madras and contributions to regional organizations like EDCO and the Air Show of the Cascades. Also honored is Xavier Borja, class of 2011, founder of the nonprofit Vamanos Outside, which connects underrepresented groups of public lands. Borja's career includes youth engagement with the Boys and Girls Club, leadership at the Bend Park and Recreation District Board, and service in the Oregon Governor's Office. Both honorees are being celebrated during a school assembly earlier today, and they'll be recognized at tomorrow's homecoming football game. Democratic incumbent Governor Tina Kotek and Republican challenger Christine Drazen met in Medford for their second televised debate this year. Jefferson Public Radio's Rowan Battaglia has more.
2: This summer broke records as the largest wildfire season ever in Oregon, with over 2.5 million acres burned. Kotek pointed to a law she signed that increased taxes on nicotine pouches to help pay for wildfire risk reduction.
3: I am supportive of new and innovative ways to protect our natural resources from wildfire, and I'm the only one on the stage who has fought for the funding to do that.
2: Drazen said she wants to increase logging in forests to reduce the amount of available fuels.
4: For far too long, we've had leaders who have been unwilling to manage our forests in a way that allows us to make the most of that as an asset.
2: The two candidates will meet for one final debate in Bend next week. I'm Roman Battaglia in Medford.
1: And travel member artists are invited to take part in the upcoming 33rd annual Travel Member Adult and Youth Art Exhibit of Warm Springs. The deadline for submissions to be judged for adult members is 5 p.m. on Tuesday, October 20th. And for all other artists, for display purposes only, whose art will not be judged for the show, that is both adult and youth, that deadline is 5 p.m. Tuesday, October 27th. The Travel Member Adult and a Youth Art Exhibit will open up November 18th. Interested applicants or those who have any questions or concerns can call Angela Ann Smith at 541-553-3331 with the extension 412 or by email at angela@museumatwarmsprings.org. Reporting for KWSO News, I'm Samaikan Allen. Up next, your weather.
5: 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We are now accepting submissions for the 2027 Indian Creek Poetry Walk. 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Please have your name in the email, but not on the document itself.
1: KWSO weather forecast for Central Oregon. For tonight, expect partly cloudy skies with a low around the mid-40s. And for tomorrow, you'll be seeing partly sunny skies with a high near the mid-70s. Reporting for KWSO News, I'm Samaya Kanalan.

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0: This is America. Don't catch you slipping now. Don't catch you slipping now. Look what I'm whipping up. This is America. Don't catch you slipping now. Don't catch you slipping now. Look what I'm whipping up. This is America. Don't catch you slipping now. Look how I'm living now. Police be tripping now. Yeah, this is America. Guns in my area. I got the strap.
1: Hey,
0: I gotta carry 'em. Yeah, yeah, I'ma go into this. Yeah, yeah, this is gorilla. Yeah, yeah, I'ma go get the bag. Yeah, yeah, or I'ma get the pad. Yeah, yeah, I'm so cold like, yeah.
2: Yeah,
0: I'm so dull like, yeah.

0: This is Sully. That's a tool.
1: Yeah.
0: On my Kodak. Woo. Black. Ooh. Know that.
1: Yeah.
0: Ooh. Get it. Yeah. Yeah. 100 bands. Contraband. I got the plug on who a hawker.
1: Whoa.

0: Imagine speaking without making a sound? This is Sandra Tsinglo with the lowdown on science. Communication is crucial in noisy military and industrial settings. Existing silent speech devices often require implants, making them impractical. Enter Sung-Uk Hong and colleagues at Pohang University of Science and Technology in South Korea. They developed a neck device that detects throat movement using AI. The device includes a tiny camera and a thin pad placed on the throat. As words are mouthed, the pad shifts and the camera captures these movements. AI then converts them into audible signals. Tested using the phonetic alphabet in noisy settings, the system achieved 85% accuracy. So don't wave your arms, just mouth the words. We'll understand.
1: This is the Warm Springs program on KWSO. As part of Warm Springs Economic Development,

0: Developments updating on tribal businesses under their umbrella. General Manager Jim Sowers talks about Warm Springs Construction.
1: A little bit about Warm Springs Construction Enterprise. It started out of the functions of basically the construction side of the BIA roads construction. The maintenance is still with the BIA, but kind of taking a big project and building out a road or improving a road, that was more construction. So the tribe spun that off into a private enterprise. The goal is to, originally was to take those projects on the reservation, self-perform them, provide more jobs and maybe more money and be able to do more work. When I showed up, we were just doing the BIA work on the reservation. There was a backlog of projects that we could pick from, and I said, okay, we went from 2 million to 6 million. How'd we do that? We start picking projects that we could perform. Construction went from 2 million to a little less than 1.4 million to 2.5 to 3 million. Then we got to 6 million. How do we get more of those jobs that there's funding available, just didn't get used in a prior year? So we did that, and we got up to, I think within 1 year, we went from 2 to 4 million, and then we did 4 million and 4 million. That was just kind of getting more staff, more people to do that kind of jobs, different, more than just one crew. And as that was happening, I guess my job and the board is to design strategy of, okay, how do we go further? Well, how we go further is we have to get off the reservation. There's no question about it. And what's nice is if you look at other tribes that have used the federal contracting program that the Small Business Administration offers, it's called an 8A set-aside, federal contractors in some even states can give a tribal enterprise a sole source contract. You don't have to bid for it. It's not easy. You got to be competitive. But other tribes have done this. That's what we got to do. Normally, it should take you about 9 months to get approved. Took us almost 19 months because they couldn't figure out we were a tribally formed enterprise. And we had to go to lawyers, and it was crazy. So that stalled us by at least a year. It was my first real exposure to, quite frankly, how tribes can be just mishandled, misunderstood on how we can do things. We can, you know, we can create enterprises. We have a constitution. We have this. Finally, they had to get to their tribal lawyer. Once they said we were qualified to get to the tribal lawyer, it took her another 6 months to figure this out. It was just crazy. Finally got certified. And then you have to go out and win a contract. And we were working two and a half years before that, going to the national conferences, meeting these large customers, Army Corps and those folks, and meeting other construction companies that done it. And that ultimately led us to our first contract. We got a $13 million road construction job down in Arizona with another partner, 8A partner. And he said, it's bigger. We can't do it. They can give you a contract that size. They can't give us because we're not tribal. We did that and got it done in 4 months. And just that one project brought in about, I think, $700,000 into the company.
0: Sowers also reports that Warm Springs Construction expects to grow further by forming a joint venture with an established $45 million California 8A firm to expand into vertical construction. By leveraging their remaining 5 years in the 8A program and sole source contracting capabilities, they plan to target major projects and eventually launch a second 8A qualified firm. I'm Sue Matters reporting for the Warm Springs program on 91.9 FM KWSO.

0: dad yell and mom scream, they ran to the closet to hide. Children know what is happening around them. Domestic violence can have long-lasting, damaging effects for children that could lead to violent behavior later in life. If you are a parent who is experiencing abuse, it can be difficult to know how to protect your child. Offering 24-hour response and emergency shelter for victims in emergency crisis, the Confederated Tribes of Warm Springs Victims of Crime Services Office can be reached at 541-553-2293.
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0: 91.9 FM KWSO. That was Benny Blanco, BTS, and Snoop Dogg with Bad Decision. Before that, you two with I'll Go Crazy, You Don't. You're tuned into Warm Springs Community Radio. We're just about 14 minutes before 6 o'clock. It's time for a check-in, the final afternoon news.
1: This is KWSO News. I'm Samaya Canallan. University of Oregon's men's basketball coach, Dana Altman, announced his retirement yesterday, just 8 days before the Ducks' first exhibition game of the season. KLCC's Zach Ziegler reports.
2: Altman is 68 and says he struggled to find the energy he needs to make it through his 17th season with the Ducks and his 37th as a head coach.
3: You know, I looked in the mirror, and I'm not the guy to take these guys where they can get to. Guys feed off energy, they feed off confidence. And if I don't have that energy and that confidence for them to feed off, you know, I'm not the leader.
2: Altman won 382 games at Oregon, and his 792 career wins ties him for the 36th winningest coach ever in college basketball. Assistant coach Tony Stubblefield will take over for now, and athletic director Rob Mullen says the program will begin a national search for a new coach at the end of the season. I'm Zach Ziegler reporting.
1: And this fall, Oregon and Washington will be the first states to experience Amtrak's new $8 billion IRO fleet as it rolls out along the Cascade Corridor. Replacing passenger trains that have been in service since the 1970s, the modern fleet offers an improved rider experience, greater environmental efficiency, and speeds reaching up to 125 miles per hour to help shorten trip times. Although the rail sector carries 8% of global passengers while drawing only 2% of transportation energy, Amtrak's modernizations arrived during a complex political landscape. Despite record-breaking ridership and $3 billion in new federal support following President Joe Biden's historic $66 billion rail investment, proposed budget cuts from the Trump administration continue to threaten funding. And acclaimed actress Tattoo Cardinal is coming to Warm Springs Reservation tomorrow. She is well known for her roles as Victor's mother in Smoke Signals, Lizzie Q in Killers of the Flower Moon, and decades of landmark representation across film and television. Miss Cardinal will be visiting the YM Youth Center tomorrow, and the YM Youth Center will be alongside the Warm Springs Community Action Team and the Ben Filmman Festival, inviting the public to an exclusive meet and greet with Miss Cardinal from 2 to 4 p.m. Following that meet and greet, there will be a special 4:30 screening of Smoke Signals, capped off by a live Q&A session moderated by local filmmakers and Brutus Baez. Again, that is tomorrow at the YM Youth Center, starting at 2 p.m. So come and join on in to meet with one of Indian country's greatest trailblazers in cinema. Reporting for KWSO News, I'm Samaya Allen. Up next, your weather.
4: Hey, Victor, sorry to hear about your dad. 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
5: A story?
7: The Warm Springs Community Action Team, YM Youth Center, and Ben Film Fest are hosting the screening of the iconic Smoke Signals this Friday at 4:30. At 2 p.m., you're invited to a meet and greet with legendary Native actress Tattoo Cardinal. 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Hope you can make it.
1: KWSO weather forecast for Central Oregon for tonight. Expect partly cloudy skies out there with a low around the mid-40s. And for tomorrow, you'll be seeing partly sunny skies with a high near the mid-70s. Reporting for KWSO News, I'm Samaya Canallan.

Hello there, Warm Springs and KWSO listeners. Thank you for tuning in. It is almost 5:53 and a half here at KWSO. I'm Neil Morningell, and it's time for birthday grand entry. So to kick things off, we'd like to say, if you have a birthday today, or you may be celebrating something, everyone here at KWSO would like to wish you a very happy birthday and or a congratulations on whatever your said occasion may be. But with that being said, that concludes birthday grand entry for Thursday, October 8th. You're tuned into Warm Springs Community Radio. We're just about to conclude the afternoon rundown. I'm your host, Neil Morningell. Thank you for tuning in. Coming up, we've got the birthday song, a little bit of programming, a little bit of NPR news. Then we'll get into talk and drum, but we'll get to that here in a second. Thank you for tuning in to 91.9 FM KWSO.

0: the highest rates we've had in decades, that if normally your children are going to be due for their first dose of measles, mumps, and rubella vaccine at 1 year of age, if there is a situation where there's an outbreak or a, a kind of epidemic like we're having kind of now, you can, and you're going to be, you're traveling with your child into an area where there are known cases or, you know, likely exposures, you can get them a first dose of measles, mumps, rubella vaccine down to 6 months of age, would be the earliest they can get that. Now, generally, when they get their first dose at 1 year, they're good until their fourth birthday, and then they get a second dose, and then they're good unless they, grow up and have a titer that shows they don't have an immunity and they're in a healthcare field or what have you. So it's only two doses. If they get the dose between 6 months and 1 year, kind of because they're going to be traveling or exposed, they will still need to have a dose after they turn one, and they will have to have the dose at four. So they'll get an extra dose of measles, mumps, and rubella, but the trade-off is that they're going to be protected against measles, mumps, rubella, with it being more prevalent in the area that you're going. I mean, you won't have to worry about that so much. That being said, when you are getting something like that because you're going to be traveling, like, or, you get your flu or your COVID or what have you, whatever vaccine you need, recommend that you get it at least 2 weeks prior to traveling, because it takes the body generally about 2 weeks for it to do what it does and create those antibodies and give the full protection. Plus, you get the fever, headache, fatigue, feeling cruddy, you don't want to come and get it right before you're going to be crammed onto a plane with a bunch of other people and be miserable for, that. If you get those symptoms.
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6: Live from NPR News in Washington, I'm Ryland Barton. Republican Mike Rogers and Democrat Abdul El-Sayed faced off in their first debate in Michigan's closely watched Senate race today. El-Sayed's trying to unite voters after a contentious primary divided Democrats. When asked if Iran or Israel posed a more dangerous threat to the U.S., he called it a ridiculous question and said both have been dangerous in their own way.
7: I don't want to be pushed into war by Israel, and I don't want to be in a war with Iran. I want our money spent here to buy schools and healthcare and childcare here. I don't understand why that is so inconceivable.
6: High-profile Democrats have tried to help him bring together the coalition in recent weeks. Michigan Governor Gretchen Whitmer appeared with him for the first time today since endorsing his primary opponent. Rogers continued to distance himself from President Trump during the debate, calling for an end to the Iran war and an end to the tariff war with Canada. Michigan heavily relies on trade with Canada. Defense Secretary Pete Hegseth says the execution of Fort Hood shooter Nedal Hassan will be viewed by the public. NPR's Quill Lawrence reports the U.S. hasn't had public execution since 1936.
8: Hegseth says members of the public will be able to watch a live stream of the execution by firing squad, which is scheduled for December. He said it in an interview with a right-wing news service, Real America's Voice, that was posted on social media by an account associated with the Pentagon. Hassan killed 13 fellow soldiers, including a pregnant woman, and wounded dozens more on Fort Hood in 2009. The last U.S. military execution was in 1945 of a soldier convicted of desertion. The last public execution in the U.S. was a black man accused of raping and murdering a white woman in Kentucky.

0: Kentucky, hanged in 1936. Quill Lawrence, NPR News.
1: Curtis Flowers, whose death sentence has case reached the U.S. Supreme Court and fueled a national debate over racial bias and jury selection, has died. Mississippi Public Broadcasting's Gaylene James takes a look back at the case.
2: Curtis Flowers spent more than 22 years behind bars, wrongly accused of murder. Flowers, who was black, was charged in the 1996 killings of four people at a furniture store in Winona, Mississippi. Over the next two decades, prosecutors tried him six times. Then, in 2019, the Supreme Court threw out his conviction, ruling that prosecutors improperly excluded black jurors. Flowers was 26 when he was arrested. He was 50 when Mississippi dropped the charges against him in 2020. He was 56 when he died at home on Wednesday. No cause of death has been released. In a statement, lawyers for Curtis Flowers write, quote, "His name is etched into the U.S. Supreme Court jurisprudence about what it means to fight for a fair trial free from racial bias in the selection of jurors." For NPR News, I'm Gaylene James in Jackson, Mississippi.
1: This is NPR News from Washington. The USS Abraham Lincoln aircraft carrier has returned home to San Diego after a record-setting uninterrupted time at sea supporting the Iran war. The deployment drew attention after reports of supply shortages, crew stress, and suicide attempts. The Navy initially downplayed any problems. President Trump said the deployment was, quote, not nearly long enough. The former president of Bard College, Leon Botstein, has resigned from all campus-affiliated positions amid scrutiny of his relationship with late sex offender Jeffrey Epstein, WAMC's Miriam Ahmad reports.
3: Botstein resigned after the ranking Democrat on the House Judiciary Committee called for a federal criminal investigation into his relationship with Epstein. An email allegedly sent from the address president@bard.edu to Epstein in 2014 asked if a young woman was, quote, "for me or are you keeping her for yourself?" 5 years later, Epstein was formally charged with sex trafficking. Botstein denied sending the email. He retired in June, but has remained on campus as a teacher and orchestral conductor. First-year student Ingrid Larson wants Botstein removed from campus.
4: He needs to leave, and I think that if he doesn't, I hope that people really show up to get him out of here.
3: Bard has confirmed Botstein will move out of the president's residence. For NPR News, I'm Mariam Ahmed in Albany.
1: Four astronauts are back on Earth after an eight-month stay at the International Space Station. Their SpaceX capsule splashed into the Pacific. They left the planet in February to replace a station crew that returned home early in a medical evacuation. 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
6: Hello there, Warm Springs and KWSO listeners. It's 6 minutes past 6 o'clock. The funeral arrangements for Ursula Gibson. Tomorrow there will be a viewing at the Redmond Memorial Chapel, which is located at 717 Southwest 6th Street in Redmond. From 8 to 11 a.m., then a rosary will follow from noon to 1. The funeral mass will be on Saturday at 10 a.m. at the St. Kateri Tecuhtla in Warm Springs. Burial will be at the agency cemetery to follow. The funeral arrangements for Florian Scott are pending. Tomorrow is a no-school day for 509J students. Boys and Girls Club is going to be open for a full day from 8 to 5 with lunch service at 11. Warm Springs Recreation is taking kids ages 6 to 17 on a trip to the pumpkin patch at Leopold Farms in Boring on Friday. The bus will leave at 9:30 and return by 4:30. Kids need to be signed up and space is limited. The cost is $12, with permission slips and payments are accepted at the recreation office. Kids will need to bring a sack lunch, good walking shoes, and a warm jacket. Call 553-3243 for more information. Ben Film and the YME Center are going to feature a special screening of the movie Smoke Signals in Warm Springs on Friday, which is tomorrow. Actress Tantu Cardinal, who plays Arlene Joseph, Victor's mom in the film, will be in attendance for a meet and greet before the film and a panel after. The meet and greet starts at 2 with a film screening at 4:30. In addition to the Ben Film Festival, which is underway including, in addition to smoke signals, the YM is also going to show a narrative shorts showcase screening Friday at 7:30 on Saturday. At the YM will be a screening at 5 o'clock of The River Remembers and First Descent Kayaking the Klamath, and a documentary short showcase at 7 o'clock. Visit benfilm.org for more details. Warm Springs Prevention's 5th Annual Prevention Fest is going to be held on Wednesday, October 14th from 4 to 6:30. They'll have food, treats, a pumpkin patch, and family fun activities in the field near the prevention office on campus. Admission is free. 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

0: Today is October 8th. On this day in 1871, the Great Fire of Chicago broke out, destroying about 17,450 buildings. 250 people were killed and 90,000 left homeless. 1956, Donald James Larson of the New York Yankees pitched the first perfect game in the history of the World Series. In 2002, a federal judge approved President George W. Bush's request to reopen West Coast ports to end a caustic 10-day labor lockout that was costing the U.S. economy an estimated $1 to $2 billion a day. A look at a local happening on this day in the past is coming up in just a moment.
1: KWSO's On This Day in History is brought to you by the Jefferson County School District 509J. District information can be found at the district's website at jcsd.k12.or.us. There you can find calendar information, links to each school in 509J, school board agendas and meeting dates, resources for families, including academic and community resources. Jefferson County Community Learning Center, also known as the 21st Century Program. Power School, transportation, school menus, and more are available at their website, again, jcsd.k12.or.us. And now back to On This Day in Local History from the Jefferson County School District 509J here on KWSO.
0: This is a look at issues brought before the Warm Springs Tribal Council on this day in 1974. The floor was turned over to Mr. Doughton for a Miners Trust Fund report. He has been watching this fund closely and has recognized some weaknesses that he felt the tribe should question at the next meeting with bank representatives. He and Mr. Smith will now meet with bank representatives personally every 60 days. He said bonds would pay 10% every year and stocks are yielding only 3.7% in dividends and do not ensure the stability which bonds would. The original plan was one half of the fund would be invested in bonds and half in stocks. But right now, it is about 70% in stocks. And this, in his opinion, is why the fund is deteriorating. He stated that perhaps the bank has not paid enough attention to the trust in the areas of management, communications, and administration. There are others interested in the trust, another bank, and an investment company. He strongly

0: Recommended that a change be considered seriously and soon. A general discussion followed on brokerage firms, stability of banks, and the council's responsibility as trustee of this fund. October 8th, 1974.
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1: 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Like us on Facebook for local news, information, photos of local happenings, and interesting links. 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
4: 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Need a ride?
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3: A story?
5: 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At 2 p.m., you're invited to a meet and greet with legendary Native actress Tantu Cardinal. 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
4: Welcome to Native America Calling. I'm Sean Spruce. There was a record number of books banned from public school libraries and classrooms this year. Among those are dozens of books that refer to indigenous history, culture, and identity. A number of others by Native authors are caught up in backlash against books that feature positive portrayals of LGBTQ and Two-Spirit subjects. A number of libraries, booksellers, and other organizations recognize this week as a time to reflect on banning books. We'll talk about those trends and how Native authors and advocates are responding. We're back after the news.

0: This is National Native News. I'm Jill Freitas. Rural Utah voters often face long distances, unreliable mail service, and changing election rules ahead of the November 3rd midterm election. As Mark Richardson reports, the challenges are especially acute in rural San Juan County.
1: Rural Utah voters face long distances, unreliable mail service, and changing election rules ahead of the November 3rd midterm election. Those challenges are especially acute in San Juan County. The Navajo Nation covers about one-third of the county's land, with more than 6,000 people in that area. Lenise Peterman is rural director for Stewardship Utah. She says rural residents can face both current and historic voting obstacles.
2: Rural counties, and especially when we talk about San Juan, is so large that people who reside on Navajo Mountain literally have to drive 4 hours to get to a polling place.
1: The county lists election day sites in Blanding, Montezuma Creek, Monument Valley, Navajo Mountain, and Monticello. Navajo and Ute language help and ballot boxes will be available at each site. Peterman says a recent legislative audit found San Juan County generally conducts elections well, but auditors also found compliance gaps. County officials will mail ballots on October 13th, and early voting starts October 20th.
2: We encourage people to immediately fill them out if they're dropping them back in the mail, because the postal service on Navajo Nation is questionable, and if it's not received on November 3rd, it will not count.
1: Peterman says Stewardship Utah has worked on another basic barrier, street addresses. The group worked with Google and Google Earth Maps in 2018 to help Navajo Nation residents establish mapped addresses. Peterman says the effort improved ballot delivery, but the memory of past voting problems may be harder to overcome.
2: There's not a lot of trust there. There's not a lot of buy-in to the system, but we've been trying to educate and work with them and let them know that you do have a voice.
1: For Utah News Connection, I'm Mark Richardson.
0: Vision Maker Media is bringing 5 new Native documentaries to public television in November for Native American Heritage Month. The films will air nationally on PBS World and explore issues ranging from land return and missing and murdered indigenous people to boarding school history, incarceration, and cultural resilience. Coming Home from Showland to Spirit World shows Kashia Pomo tribal members in California seeking the return of ancestral coastal lands after generations of dispossession. She Cried That Day follows Christine Means and her family as they seek answers surrounding her sister's death, bringing them into the missing and murdered indigenous women and relatives movement in New Mexico. Medicine Ball follows Native basketball players at the University of Minnesota Morris, which sits on the site of a former Native boarding school. The film examines how basketball has become a source of resilience and cultural pride in Native communities. The lineup also includes Reservation Redemption, about a Colville citizen who reconnects with his heritage during decades in prison. And The Land Returns examines efforts to return land to indigenous nations. Vision Maker Media President and CEO Francine Blythe Lewis says audiences can expect stories of, quote, reciprocity, recovery, and perseverance. 2 new episodes of First Peoples, First Stories, featuring films from emerging Native filmmakers, will also air in November. I'm Jill Freitas.

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4: This is Native America Calling. I'm Sean Spruce. The number of books dropped from school reading lists and library shelves is the highest it's ever been since the organization PEN America started keeping track. Fueled mainly by pressure from organized groups, school boards, and city and state elected leaders are getting very involved in subjects covered in books. There are even proposals in Congress to crack down on publicly funded book access. Many of the challenges target what opponents consider obscenity and themes that are too mature for younger readers. But books by Native writers that cover issues like race and social justice and historical accounts that go against patriotic portrayals are also caught up in attempts to control what is available publicly. We'll hear more about that today and also talk with the owner of a brand new Native-owned bookstore in Portland, Oregon. And you can join our conversation. 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That is also 1-800-99-NATIVE. Joining us now from Minneapolis, Minnesota is Allison Waka. She is an American Indian Library Association member at large, and she is Menominee and Navajo. Allison, welcome back to Native America Calling.
5: Thank you for having me.
4: Also joining us today from Buffalo, New York is Odia Wood Kruger. She's an educational consultant for Wood Kruger Initiatives, LLC, and she's Métis. Odia, hello, and welcome to you also.
5: Tonsay, hello. Thanks for beaming me in from Buffalo. I'm happy to be here.
4: Absolutely. Beaming you in from Buffalo. And let's go back to Minneapolis where we have Allison. Allison, PEN America, tracking banned books in public schools for 5 years, and they say the number of banned books more than doubled in the past year. What do we know about what is driving that number? Almost 12,000 books.
5: Well, I think a large part is political pressure. And also, I think people are finding their voice as well as parents, as residents, and knowing that they can, they now have a way to restrict another way of the learning process and the viewpoint of others. And so it's just another route that people are using in order to solidify their own priorities and such.
4: The American Library Association also has a list of banned books. It finds a spike in books that are restricted in public places, and mainly because of efforts by organized groups. And this goes against recommendations of library and educational professionals like yourself. Is there a trend now to take these decisions about what books people have access to, take those out of the hands of people like yourself, trained to understand the role of literature in public education?
5: Yeah, I think it's switched. So banned books for me personally used to be more when working in libraries about taking the books out that are stereotypical of Natives, right? Taking out the ones that are incorrect in history. And now banned books, again, have that kind of historical... it's a tool that has been used before over and over again as I think a segue to genocide, where you really start to exclude and then only highlight what you think is right or wrong. And so I think it's shifted within libraries where we wanted to weed out the ones that were stereotypical and so forth. And now banned books have this different connotation back to you know, being another historical tool that has been used previously.
4: Allison, a counter-argument is that public schools and libraries have a mandate to reflect prevailing public standards. Can't we view this as a change in the direction of what the public now deems acceptable?
5: Let's say, for example, with Penn America, they see like Texas and Florida are two of the states, right? The main states that are banning books. And we still have, you know, 48 states to choose from, right? So I think that we need to realize that this is something that we have with the majority of us, that we have the power in our hands to still go to the bookstore, still be able to request these books within our libraries. And I think one of the ones that were banned was Firekeeper's Daughter, right? Which is a huge bestseller. And so when you look at that, being such a bestseller and yet being banned in, you know, Texas and Florida, I think there still is, you know, we need to highlight that and kind of shift our focus.
4: I'm looking at a list of some of these other books in addition to Firekeeper's Daughter, Charisse's Big Voice, A Native Kid Becomes a Congresswoman, Tantalize, Frybread, A Native American Family Story, and many more. Allison, we're using the term banned today, but library staff and school administrators make decisions about what books to acquire and which ones to leave out. What's the difference exactly?
5: Titles to purchase or...
4: Well, library staff, school administrators, I mean, they maintain authority in terms of which books they choose to put on the shelf. So in a sense, somebody might argue, well, aren't they maybe in a sense limiting what the public can read?
5: Sure. I think, yes, our collections department does have a huge say in what ultimately comes on our shelves. And some of it is because of funding. It may be limited, and so they have to make choices. Or really, it's being what is being published, right? So let's say here in Minneapolis, we have a huge Native population. Within the metro, there's about 75,000. And although the library system may want to purchase more Native books, it just may not be published, right? So you kind of have to look at the source and see what the availability is and who really is writing our books. But yes, I would say that I would encourage people to play more of a role in the collections department in your school board or your library board, and all this is information available to you as a resident, as a patron. So to go and get your library card, see what is out there, and you have the ability to request books. So let's say you have a Native author that you want your library to carry, and each library does take purchasing requests. So, and I think collections departments really look to that too, because they can't be everywhere at all times, right? And they only get a very limited number of books or publishers that they send, and so we can also have a say in what books get purchased. We just have to submit it.
4: Allison, going back to these titles such as Firekeeper's Daughter, any idea why these books have been banned?
5: Well, I think it really touches on a topic that people don't want to hear about, right? So, you know, murdered missing Indigenous women and relatives. And I think that they say, you know, sexual content or this and that. But I really think that I have a huge belief in our readers, our students, our youth, to really have the ability to learn. And Odia and I have talked about this before, is that students really have more of a, I talk about my niece who was talking, who did a presentation in fourth grade on MMIIW. And so it, you can't say that our children, our youth are not able to process this in a way. I think we need to give them more credit than I think a lot of parents do sometimes. And so I think accessibility to these titles, and students really tend to jump over maybe what they don't understand, right? So if something is above their head, or they will skip to the next sentence and so forth. So I think we just need to have trust in our readers and our youth, and also be there the parent to or the grandparent or whoever maybe is helping them grow in their life, and just say, if you ever have any questions, I'm here for you. And so I think librarians can play that role as well. So it's really, I think we have to have more trust in our readers.
4: Allison, some of the districts are in states in Florida, Iowa, Tennessee, Texas, also Pennsylvania. Can we consider these the hot spots for political pressure on book content right now?
5: I think so. Yeah. I think there's also some in the Dakotas, what we're hearing about. But it's, in some aspects, it's minimal, and then in some, it is really how organized it is. But a lot of, like here in Minneapolis, and for the American Library Association and so forth, we still have librarians that are fighting on the forefront to keep these books on the shelves. And so there may be organized efforts, but they're not necessarily succeeding.
4: We're talking with Allison Waka, an American Indian Library Association member at large, learning about banned books in public schools. And one organization, PEN America, has been tracking these numbers for 5 years, and they've more than doubled in the past year. Let's get some calls going here. I know we've got listeners who would like to read, and maybe you have concerns about your favorite Native author and whether or not those books written by that author are going to be available at your local library or wherever else you access books in a public setting. 1-800-996-2848 is the number to call to join our conversation today here on Native America Calling. Again, 1-800-996-2848 to join the show.

0: A sexual assault case at Cornell University is sparking a nationwide discussion about the safety of women on college campuses. Research by the organization End Rape on Campus finds that Native students experience higher rates of sexual violence than their counterparts. We'll look at where the fault lines are and potential solutions for addressing them on the next Native America Calling.
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0: economic and community development in Warm Springs has a long history.
1: The tribes purchased Jefferson Plywood Company in 1966. In 1967, Warm Springs Lumber, a non-Indian company, was purchased and Warm Springs Forest Products Industries was founded. Most development in the 60s in Warm Springs followed recommendations from the Oregon State College Study, which was completed in 1960.
0: Warm Springs development through the years. 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
3: 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I'm Sean Spruce. We're talking about restricting access to books by or about Native people. 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You can join the conversation on the air, share your thoughts. Odia Wood Kruger is our next guest, an educational consultant, and she joins us from Buffalo, New York. And Odia, let's talk about the impact that this has on teachers and classrooms. Pressure from organized groups working to ban books, does it have an effect on teacher confidence?
4: So you bring up an interesting point about teacher confidence. So the majority of teachers working in mainstream or public education systems are generally non-Native, and they're generally women, especially in elementary school. And so I recently had the opportunity to work on a philanthropic campaign for the Shakopee, Mattawaketon Sioux community called Understand Native Minnesota. And the point of that campaign was to increase the Native American narrative in the state of Minnesota. And I'm here in Buffalo, but I live in Minneapolis. So having people understand about Native folks is really important, especially in Minnesota. And so when I do work with teachers, so many of them express their fear. They don't know what to call Native people. They get hung up on the appropriate terminology. A lot of teachers said, well, you know, I don't really know, so I just Google, and whatever I can find, I just have to assume that that's good. So as curriculum folks or publishers, any of that content that comes into schools, as Native people, we want to make sure that it is as good as it possibly can be. And for a long time, we were at the mercy of whatever publishers pushed out. And so that was typically a lot of books written about Native people, not by Native people. And I would say it's probably in the last, maybe 10 years that we're seeing more Native authored books showing up in schools as required texts or anchor texts, as they're called. And so now teachers are suddenly having to dip into an area they don't necessarily feel comfortable about and doing some of that cultural learning in order to accurately teach these books to students. And so I would definitely say 100% confidence for teachers, for school districts. Everybody's scared about doing it wrong.
3: Odia, how about on a personal level, your own childhood, your own education? How did books teach you? It influence you on the understanding of issues like race and personal identity?
4: So I am a dual citizen. I grew up in Saskatoon, Saskatchewan, Canada. And when I think back to my upbringing, I was a voracious reader. I didn't have a lot of Native books that were quality or even came across my purview. Some of my favorite books that I remember, tied up in those feelings of nostalgia that we have. I didn't get a lot of Native content. And so it's really interesting that now this is essentially what my job is, right? To make sure that quality books come across the purview of young students. And when I say young students, I mean Native kids for sure, but also for non-Native students, because it's so important that all students have a sense of their neighbors, and that we understand that Native people still exist, that there are important values and cultural pieces, and that we all need to be good relatives with one another.
3: Odia, I saw an interview with you and you talked about growing up reading Archie comics, and I read a lot of Archie comics when I was a kid. My daughter reads them now as well. But one of the main subject areas targeted by people working to influence book access is LGBTQ2 themes. What do you tell educators about including those subjects in their classrooms?
4: Well, it's kind of funny when we have teachers in there, because, you know, when you get more conservative-leaning teachers or talk to more conservative-leaning populations, they really feel like any of those LGBTQ themes are getting, quote-unquote, pushed down their throat. But what's really funny about that is gender is just not really a big deal for Native folks. Like, I'm working on a project right now with the University of Minnesota, and there's some Dakota language. And, of course, for those who are aware of Dakota language, it's a gendered language, right? You have different greetings for men and women. There's different endings. And what's really funny is people who don't understand assume, like, oh, well, you have to say a certain thing to a certain person. And I want to say to them, like, you just get to pick. Like, no one's throwing it down your throat. Nobody's, you know, no one's telling you have to fit into this particular box. Like, gender's just not really a big deal amongst Native folks. And when we talk about Two-Spirit, it's just you kind of pick your way and everyone goes along with it because it's not a big deal. And that's a really hard lesson to talk with teachers about, because they don't want to mess it up. Again, it's that fear piece where, oh my gosh, am I going to get in trouble if, you know, this one student wants me to refer to them with a different name or with a different pronoun, or if I, you know, teach the Marrow Thieves, which is one of the banned books written by Cherie Demoline, a fellow Métis citizen. So people are just worried that they're going to get in trouble for doing something. And it makes me chuckle, because gender really isn't a big deal for us because we find our way and we make it make sense for ourselves. I hope that makes sense.
3: It does, Odia. And I also want to ask you about funding and money and whether or not they also limit access to books for some students.
4: So one of the things I did when I was I worked for Minneapolis Public Schools for 9 years in their Indian Education Department. And one of my jobs there was to go through and review books, much like Allison said previously, that, you know, going through and deciding which books should be on shelves is a big deal. And because a lot of those books were written by non-Native folks, written about Native people, not by Native people, we end up with a lot of substandard quality books. But because there's funding issues, we end up with older books that are on the shelf. And one of the things a lot of schools wrestle with is, well, if we remove everything written by non-Native authors about Native people, we inadvertently whitewash our collection. And we see that same thing with publishing houses like school curriculum, like Scholastic or, you know, Benchmark or Curriculum Associates. When they come into a school district, especially someone like Minnesota, they have a very sort of a generic curriculum, right? They're trying to hit as many states as they can, and then they roll into Minnesota and we're like, hey, we have a lot of Native standards. And suddenly they're like, oh gosh, what are we going to do? We don't have any books to fit these standards. So they're in a rush to try and plug holes. But as I reviewed some of these curriculum standards and things from publishing houses, I often have that heavy discussion about, well, I don't love this book, but if I take it out, I've removed any

0: sort of a, what I would call an Indians 101 book, like a very basic, or, oh, Indian basketry, like something somewhat innocuous. But as you page through it, you'll look and you'll see, oh, like, maybe that drawing looks, you know, too old-timey, right? Like, why are they in a breechcloth? Like, that's not contemporary. Or why does it look like the man is doing that when I know that that's typically something that a woman in that community would do? And so people who don't understand that particular culture or that particular craft will make somewhat, you know, what they think is maybe not important decisions about how that book is written. But for Native people, they'll look at that and be like, well, that's wrong. Like, that regalia is wrong. And we don't dance like that, or we don't look like that. Or why is that woman or that girl like dressed scantily, right? Scantily clad. Like, we don't, you know, we keep covered. So there's like little things in there. And as you go through there, you realize that there's this romanticization of Native culture that often shows up about Native people by non-Native authors who don't understand those nuances of our culture.
1: 1-800-996-2848. That's the number you can call right now if you would like to join this conversation on books by Native authors that have been banned in public libraries, schools, and maybe some other locations as well. Share your thoughts, share your insights. Maybe you are a reader of some of these books that have been banned, and you've got some comments to share. What are you waiting for? 1-800-996-2848. We have another guest I want to introduce now from Vancouver, British Columbia. We're joined by Joaquin Munoz. He's a professor of Indigenous education at the University of British Columbia, and he is Pascua-Yaqui. Joaquin, good morning. Welcome to our show.
2: Great. Good morning. Thanks for having me.
1: Absolutely. Can you talk more about how books make their way into school curriculum?
2: Speaking back to something that Odia, who is a dear and lovely friend of mine, spoke to just a little bit earlier, one of the challenges with texts coming into the classroom is a kind of an inertia. And this inertia kind of happens in a couple of different ways. There is the inertia of the canon of texts for, let's say, any English language arts course that students might be taking. And this overarching belief about which books constitute good literature or rigorous literature or literature that speaks to the needs of society. And so we'll see texts that have been used for decades and decades, right? Like students are still reading S.E. Hinton's The Outsiders. No shame or blame on that particular text, but that I read that when I was in school, that students are still reading it now, speaks to this notion that there are certain books that constitute what would be required for students to read in order to be well-rounded language arts practitioners, will say. That inertia is also, though, speaking to something that Odia just mentioned, is also born of the availability of texts that many schools have access to. Many schools are often strapped for funds and resources to bring in entire class sets of new books. And so oftentimes what we'll see is books that have been used multiple times over a number of years, where the curricular resources have been built for them by previous teachers, or maybe a new teacher is coming into a school and is sort of gifted the curriculum and the text for their class, and or are told, I taught this class last year, here's a great book that you can use. And for many new teachers struggling to put together their classes for the first time, these are really great time savers and really great for efficiency. And so when we see the kinds of books that are often available to schools, there is some element of this inertia of books that we believe belong in schools, but then there's also this kind of real pressing need of what resources are available to teachers and to schools to potentially bring in new resources, new books, and new perspectives.
1: Joaquin, let's say I'm a teacher, maybe a non-Native teacher, and I come up with a list of books for my students to read, and my school board

0: or pushes back and says one or two or maybe more of them are inappropriate. How hard is it for me as a teacher to select another book title that still maybe represents that same type of history or that same type of story that I want to share with my students?
1: Yeah. Well, speaking back to something Odia mentioned earlier, we're right now in a time period where we have maybe the most robust offering of texts written by Indigenous authors, more so than maybe any time in literary history. And just as an aside, I think it's also important to recognize that the almost all Indigenous communities in North America, Canada, and the United States, and even into Mexico, like many Indigenous communities have held traditions of storytelling, of oral transmission of information since time immemorial. So the idea that stories or accounts or narratives being collected in text is not to say that we have not practiced literacy forever. But the reason I bring that up is because the new sort of developing field and ongoing developing field of Indigenous literature, and particularly in the realm of Indigenous young adult literature, we're seeing so many more offerings from so many more diverse perspectives, from so many more groups of people. We're seeing so many more authors from local communities writing very specifically about their land and their context. And so there are many opportunities to really think through which kinds of books are being brought in. That being said, I think there's also cause for us to really have larger conversations about things, qualifiers like appropriate. When we say something is or is not appropriate, what exactly do we mean by that? Who is getting to make a determination of what is or is not appropriate? And how much is that appropriateness or lack of appropriateness perhaps speaking to students who are directly in front of you? And what happens when that idea of appropriateness erases the experiences of children directly in front of you? One of those conversations around appropriateness, for example, and you asked this earlier, is around the realm of LGBTQIA and Two-Spirit folks. The lived reality of any classroom is that you very likely have students directly in front of you who have any portion of that identity or are in some process of thinking through what their identity is. And if I make a determination that appropriate means we don't discuss those topics in this classroom, then I've essentially erased the identity of folks who are there, who are LGBTQIA2S. And so I think there's, along with recognizing that there are many resources that we can draw from, and it's really, I think, one of the most beautiful times to be looking at texts like this, I think we also need to have some bigger conversations around things like appropriateness, representation, awareness.
0: We're going to take a break. We'll come back and continue our conversation with Joaquin and our other guests. And I encourage listeners who would like to join this conversation on restricting access to books by or about Native people, call in 1-800-996-2848.

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0: This is a rebroadcast of today's Native America Calling on KWSO. 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
1: We're glad you're with us today on Native America Calling. I'm Sean Spruce, and in a few minutes, we're going to talk with the Native owner of a new bookstore in Portland, Oregon. It's one of a small handful of bookstores in the country that focus on books by Indigenous authors. Join the conversation, 1-800-996-2848. Before we move on to that next topic, though, I want to talk a little bit more with Joaquin Munoz, professor of Indigenous education at the University of British Columbia. And, of course, Joaquin, you're in Canada, and that country isn't under the same political pressure as what we're seeing in the U.S. right now. Is it easier for students and others to access books there?
2: I think in some ways it's certainly dependent on the context. In some parts of Canada, British Columbia is one example of this, where much of the curriculum that's designated for teachers in the province is much more locally controlled than it is at the provincial or even at the federal level. And so there is a great deal of flexibility and freedom for instructors to make decisions about what texts are brought in, what kinds of resources, what kinds of stories and narratives are being shared. In other places, it's significantly more difficult, and we do have areas of Canada that are calling for book bans very similarly to in the United States. But there are some places where there is a bit more of that flexibility and freedom, and so we don't see quite the same kind of pressure to restrict what students have access to.
1: Well, that begs the question, how much of this is regionally motivated? Like, for example, you're in British Columbia. How about Alberta or Manitoba or further east into Canada? As we talked about earlier on our show, there seem to be hot spots where some of this resistance is most prevalent.
2: Mm-hmm. Yeah, I think that's true. And one of the sort of great gifts that I have of being in the place that I'm in is the opportunity to operate in a province that does pride itself in having that kind of flexibility for teachers. And while certainly some of those hotspots are things that we need to consider and work with very carefully and very thoughtfully, one of the things that I'm interested in also, even in a province that has that much openness, is the frequency with which teachers encounter some of that anxiety around working with these tools and working with these resources that sometimes prevents them. So even though there may not be a direct call for banning certain books or certain narratives, there is a kind of a self-censoring that happens with teachers who, in the space of having anxiety about teaching a particular text, might, for the sake of safety and for the sake of their own sort of peace of mind, may inadvertently enact that exact same kind of whitewashing that Odia spoke of a little bit earlier.
1: What about the acknowledgement and recognition of the importance of Indigenous cultural awareness? How does it relate to what we're seeing in the United States in terms of the level of importance that is placed in classrooms?
2: From the provincial standpoint, British Columbia has done several things that other parts of Canada have not, and is actually at the forefront in leading some of this movement. In 2023, the Ministry of Education, which is the body that governs education in British Columbia, mandated what's called the Indigenous Focus Graduation Requirement. So all students, K through 12 students, regardless of public sector, private sector, independent sector, are required by the time they reach complete 12th grade to have taken a course of 3 to 4 credits that's designated as an Indigenous focus requirement. Here in Vancouver, where I live and work, that credit is most frequently earned by students through one of the English First Peoples courses, either English First Peoples 10, 11, or 12, which was developed by an Indigenous Education Board, the First Nations Education Steering Committee here in British Columbia back in 2008. So the course has been around for quite some time and has sort of developed a number of resources and a number of workshops and professional developments for teachers. But in 2023, it was mandated as a requirement by the ministry. So it's an interesting sort of moment of the school board, or I'm sorry, of the ministry recognizing the significance of this history and this knowledge and requiring it. A lot still needs to be done in terms of thinking about the practice of the course, how the course is actually unveiled for students and what learning students are doing. I'm actually engaged in a couple of different research projects that are trying to address exactly this question, but I think it is a testament to the movement in that direction of recognizing the need to for all citizens to recognize Indigenous history, Indigenous culture, Indigenous language, and its significance to the province, to the country, and to the world.
1: Thanks, Joaquin. There's a new bookstore in Portland, Oregon, and we have the owner of that bookstore on our show right now. Joining us from Portland is Cassandra Hansen. She is the owner of Sahopton Stories Bookstore, and she's a member of the Confederated Tribes of Warm Springs. Cassandra, good morning, and welcome to Native America Calling.
3: Nick Maitsky, good morning. Thank you for having me.
1: It's great to have you on the show. Now, let's begin with your background. You have an advanced degree in early childhood education. How does that factor into the books you make available to customers?
3: Honestly, my whole life, I've really wanted to have some books that helped me with my identity as a Native person, as a Mexican person, and I never knew what I wanted to be when I grew up, and getting my degree in early childhood was something I just fell into and continued to grow with, and, you know, wanted to obtain something more, not only for my community, for myself and my family. So early childhood was the passion I chose to continue.
1: Tell us about the name. I'm sorry, go ahead.
3: No, I was just going to say with that, it just helped me want to continue to bring more, I guess, stories to our children that we can identify with.
1: The name Sahopton, what does it mean?
3: So Sahopton is our language, and it's Itchishkeen is the more well-known name of our language, and it's used by a few tribes in the Columbia River. And so I wanted something meaningful to me when I have this, you know, as I built this bookstore, and as someone who doesn't speak my language fluently, but able to understand and bring stories, that's, I really wanted something personal. So Sahopton was what I chose.
1: Cassandra, what's your personal relationships to books relationship? We talked earlier with one of our other guests who mentioned being a voracious reader as a young person. How about you?
3: Honestly, my sister was the reader of the family. She would stay up on all hours of the night and read, like, until the sun came up. I didn't get into reading until probably I was a teenager, young adult. But once I got started, I've always loved, you know, books and stories. I love audio. I mean, you'll never see me without my Kindle, without an audiobook or a regular book on hand.
1: We live in a time now, there are so many options, so many different ways to access literature. Many people shop online. Tell me more about what a Native-focused bricks-and-mortar bookstore has to offer.
3: So what I have to offer is a community hub. My goal for my bookstore was to really have stories and teachings from Indigenous people where we weren't just contributors, but you're getting it from the Indigenous people themselves. They're writing their stories. They're writing their histories. And it's not just a contribution to a book someone else wrote about us. So my book really wants to highlight Indigenous voices. And so that's why I really wanted to have a bookstore with just Indigenous, highlighting Indigenous voices. I won't just have Indigenous books here, but the goal is to just have that highlighted. And, you know, build off of that, build a community where people are comfortable, where they know they can come and get books that are meaningful and they can relate to and identify with.
1: Now, are all of the books at Sahopton Stories, are they all written by Native authors, or are they at least all Native themed?
3: I try and steer away from Native themed, but majority, I would say 95% of my books are by Native authors. And I do have, you know, a Black, Indigenous, People of Color section that I'm working on. And I really want that section to be curated by the people who come into my store and have recommendations. But the majority of my books are by Indigenous authors.
1: What have been some of the biggest challenges in not just opening, but now operating a full bookstore like this?
3: I think my biggest challenge is when I opened my bookstore, I did it all on my own with my own money. And so the biggest challenge is continuing to keep books on my shelves. So as I grow, I'm hoping that, that I will be able to continue to keep books on my shelves while using the money from the bookstore to kind of circulate back into it.
1: Now, in addition to the books, of course, you mentioned being a community hub, and I'm looking at your website now. I notice you have some collaborations, some other events planned. Tell me a little bit more about what visitors to Sahopton Stories can experience.
3: We will have so my brother getting his bachelor's degree in applied mathematics, and he's volunteering a couple times a month to do some math tutoring for students of all ages. I also have volunteers who are going to come in to teach beading, to do weaving. I also have another volunteer who's willing to come in, kind of discuss the way they wrote their book and how it came to be, so other potential authors can get some guidance. So I really just want to have everything in here. I also highlight other Indigenous businesses in my store. My goal is just to get us out there, get our Indigenous businesses out there, get our voices out there. I don't want our voices to be oppressed any longer. So that's kind of my goal. And I'm going to collaborate with schools, with tribal colleges, and even the county library. So I will have a lot more collaborations and calendar events soon.
1: And what type of feedback are you getting so far from customers?
3: I've gotten nothing but positive feedback, and it's been so rewarding and heartwarming to see not only my neighbors, but the community come in here and just, you know, praise the books that we have here and happy that it's accessible and that they can purchase it without having to go online or go to Amazon.
1: Cassandra, who are some of your favorite Native authors?
3: Oh my goodness. That is very hard. I really do love horror, the genre horror and memoirs. So like Heartberries is one of my all-time favorite memoirs that I've read. Stephen Graham Jones, of course, his books are amazing to me. I love horror.
1: I'm also looking here, Cassandra, and it looks like you folks go out and do shows and make appearances in other communities there in the Pacific Northwest. So you're actually going out there and engaging. You're taking this business on the road, and you're sharing what you're doing, and you're sharing reading opportunities with folks outside of Portland as well.
3: Yeah, so I started out as a pop-up bookstore, and it just got to be, successful. So I decided I'm just going to do a brick and mortar. And so like 2 months later, I had a store.
1: Nice. What do you think the future is of bookstores and our hard copy books? Do you think maybe they're making a bit of a resurgence?
3: I absolutely do. And I encourage it all the way. My goal is to continue putting Indigenous authors and stories into the hands of our children, into the hands of our community. My goal is to continue getting out there. I really want to start going out to our tribal schools and having the option of our stories in tribal schools for purchasing. I don't want to be the Scholastic people out there for schools, but I want to do that for tribal schools.
1: And Cassandra, anyone listening to the show right now, maybe they have children or grandchildren or nephews or nieces who they want to encourage to read, or maybe even adults who would maybe like to read more, but for whatever reason they don't. What's your advice? How do you inspire people to just pick up books and spend a few hours a day or once a week just reading?
3: Honestly, I feel like word of mouth and recommendations are the best way to do that. I really, getting to know my books too is something important to me. So I try and read what I have when I can, so I can recommend books when people don't know which one to get. And so that's the biggest thing, is asking people what they would recommend.
1: Do you have a lot of customers who come into the bookstore and they maybe non-native people, for example, or native people, and they're interested in a topic, or they just say, hey, I'd like to read a good book about a certain tribe or a certain type of story by a native author? Does that happen? And if so, how do you set them up, or how do you talk to them and figure out a good book for them?
3: Every day. That happens every day. And the way I do it is I just ask them what genre do they really like to read? And from there, we narrow it down to a few books, and then they get to choose.
1: Wonderful. Cassandra, great to have you on the show today. And I want to congratulate you on this venture, Sahopton Stories, and just wishing you all continued success, okay?
3: Awesome. Thank you.
1: Unfortunately, we're out of time, so we're going to have to wrap up our conversation for today. But I would like to thank all of our guests who joined us. Of course, we just spoke with Cassandra Hansen, also Joaquin Munoz, Odia Wood Kruger, and Allison Waka. Please join us again tomorrow. We'll have a discussion about what the high-profile Cornell University rape case tells us about the safety of college students elsewhere. You've been listening to the one, the only Native America Calling, and I'm your host, Sean Spruce. Sure hope you enjoy the rest of your day.

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1: Hey, Victor, sorry to hear about your dad. 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
3: Hey, Thomas. Need a ride?
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3: What are you going to trade for it? 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
2: A story?
4: 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At 2 p.m., you're invited to a meet and greet with legendary Native actress Tantu Cardinal. 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
1: 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So how do you protect yourself from all these kinds of scams? Be wary if someone requires you to pay by purchasing and transferring gift cards, by using virtual currency, or by using wire transfers. 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Also consider using a credit card that has good consumer fraud protection benefits. Watch out if the seller tries to move you away from established payment portals like PayPal or an online platform's secure payment system for a private transaction. If you have been victimized by a cyber fraud, be sure to report it at www.ic3.gov.
2: This is Our Living Lands, and I'm Jill Freitas. For Indigenous people, water is life and must be protected. That's the mission of Captain Paiute, the main character of an Indigenous comic book series. In this encore episode, KMPR's Jimmy Romo has more on Captain Paiute and other Indigenous comic book characters.
3: When Theo So was a child, he found his father's stash of comic books from the Vietnam War in an old shed. He was fascinated, but even in his youth, there was something he couldn't overlook. As an enrolled member of the Las Vegas Paiute tribe, he didn't see himself positively represented in those pages.
4: If they're in a book, if they're in a comic, they were sidekicks, or they were, you know, in the background, or they were the wild savages, the Wild West.
3: Before the modern era of comic books, which started in the 80s, many Indigenous characters were stereotypical representations. It wasn't until a friend handed him a new comic book with Indigenous characters on the cover, Tribal Force, that he finally saw himself reflected in the drawings.
4: That book right there relit the fire of me doing what I wanted to do, because I didn't see any Native Americans that had their own titles.
3: It was then that Theo started developing elements of the character that would become Captain Paiute. Sitting in an art class at Rancho High School, So would draw superheroes with his classmates.
4: The very first version was very Batman influenced. He had a big cape, big cowl on his head, and big old feather coming out of the back of his head, and he carried a tomahawk. Very stereotypical Native American.
3: But then So found the power of Pa, or water in Paiute, to make his Indigenous character extremely powerful.
4: Basically, what he does is he champions water rights, you know, and uses the water from Mother Earth as his power. He can use water any way. I mean, water's dense, you know, he can become, you know, super strong, or he can freeze around the ambient temperature around him. He can create ice, or he can create steam, or he can create anything with water.
3: So then tried to pursue a career in comics, but grew frustrated with the mixed feedback he'd get from publishers. He eventually shelved the project for the better part of 15 years. However, during that time, comic book publishers began to place greater emphasis on diversity and inclusion in their comics. Marvel Comics in particular pushed for not just diverse characters, but also diverse people behind the scenes. That includes other Native American characters like Daredevil's Echo. She's deaf and has Choctaw roots.
5: It's important for kids to see themselves represented in comic books. It's also important for kids to see the other represented in comic books.
3: That's Ben Morris, a lecturer of journalism and media studies at the University of Nevada, Las Vegas. Before that, he worked at Marvel for about a decade. Morris also grew up reading comic books, and in many ways, they were his first encounters with minority communities while growing up in his predominantly white suburban neighborhood.
5: I think for a long time, you had primarily white male storytellers, and it's those people trying to encapsulate a story that's not fully theirs. There's nothing wrong with that, but I think you really need that first-person perspective.
3: And telling stories from an Indigenous perspective is exactly what convinced So to pull Captain Paiute off the shelf in 2010.
4: I wanted something for our kids, our youth, the Native youth, to look up to. You know, there's a superhero who looks like me, lives on the reservation like I do, and actually knows what goes on here.
3: Captain Paiute grew up on Indian country, on a fictional reservation called the Las Vegas Valley Paiute Reservation, and works as a hydrologist at his tribe and visits other reservations. He also has the power to harness Paw, Mother's power, to fight villains such as Bad Medicine, a witch doctor that comes from a fenced-off grave at a tribal cemetery. So Far So has published several issues of his Captain Paiute comic book and distributed them throughout the Las Vegas Valley and at comic book conventions. And when he hands them out, he gets to see indigenous children get excited.
4: Kids who are like, oh wow, this is cool looking, this is awesome. And it's, for me, that's the ultimate kudos right there. That's the ultimate pat on the back, is the kids.
3: For So, he hopes the ultimate takeaway is that Native Americans need to be their own storytellers, not Hollywood. Jimmy Romo, KNPR News.
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0: This is the Warm Springs program on KWSO. As part of Warm Springs Economic Development's updating on tribal businesses under their umbrella, General Manager Jim Sowers talks about Warm Springs Construction.
1: A little bit about Warm Springs Construction Enterprise. It started out of the functions of basically the construction side of the BIA roads construction. The maintenance is still with the BIA, but kind of taking a big project and building out a road or improving a road, that was more construction. So the tribe spun that off into a private enterprise. The goal was to take those projects on the reservation, self-perform them, provide more jobs and maybe more money and be able to do more work. When I showed up, we were just doing the BIA work on the reservation. There was a backlog of projects that we could pick from, and I said, okay, we went from $2 million to $6 million. How did we do that? We start picking projects that we could perform. Construction went from $2 million to a little less than $1.4 million to $2.5 to $3 million. Then we got to $6 million. How do we get more of those jobs that there's funding available, just didn't get used in a prior year? So we did that, and we got up to, I think within 1 year, we went from $2 to $4 million, and then we did $4 million and $4 million. That was just kind of getting more staff, more people to do that kind of jobs, different, more than just one crew. And as that was happening, I guess my job on the board is to design strategy of, okay, how do we go further? Well, how we go further is we have to get off the reservation. There's no question about it. And what's nice is if you look at other tribes that have used the federal contracting program that the Small Business Administration offers, which is called an 8A set-aside, federal contractors in some even states can give a tribal enterprise a sole source contract. You don't have to bid for it. It's not easy. You got to be competitive. But other tribes have done this. That's what we got to do. Normally, it should take you about 9 months to get approved. Took us almost 19 months. Because they couldn't figure out we were a tribally formed enterprise. And we had to go to lawyers, and it was crazy. So that stalled us by at least a year. It was my first real exposure to, quite frankly, how tribes can be just mishandled, misunderstood on how we can do things. We can create enterprises. We have a constitution. We have this. Finally, they had to get to their tribal lawyer. Once they said we were qualified to get to the tribal lawyer, it took her another 6 months to figure this out. It was just crazy. Finally got certified. And then you have to go out and win a contract. And we were working two and a half years before that, going to the national conferences, meeting these large customers, Army Corps and those folks, and meeting other construction companies that done it. And that ultimately led us to our first contract. We got a $13 million road construction job down in Arizona with another partner, 8A partner. And he said, it's bigger. We can't do it. They can give you a contract that size. They can't give us because we're not tribal. We did that and got it done in 4 months. And just that one project brought in about, I think, $700,000 into the company.
0: Sowers also reports that Warm Springs Construction expects to grow further by forming a joint venture with an established $45 million California 8A firm to expand into vertical construction. By leveraging their remaining 5 years in the 8A program and sole source contracting capabilities, they plan to target major projects and eventually launch a second 8A qualified firm. I'm Sue Matters reporting for the Warm Springs program on 91.9 FM KWSO.
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5: 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Clap your hands, everybody. Clap your hands, everybody. Clap your hands. 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
5: 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At 2 p.m., you're invited to a meet and greet with legendary Native actress Tantu Cardinal. 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
1: Are you what some consider a poet? We would like your work. We are now accepting submissions for the 2027 Indian Creek Poetry Walk. This event will have poems displayed along the popular walking trail located in Hood River. These works are open to anyone in the Mid-Columbia Gorge or have roots there. Poems need to be nature-themed, reflective on the culture, history, and character of the region. They cannot be longer than 20 lines, and you can submit up to 3 poems. Please send your work as a PDF with a brief email to the gorgepoetrywalk@gmail.com. Please have your name in the email, but not on the document itself.
2: The land, our water, the animals and the plants, the trees, the earth, our world. Sooner or later, we will have to recognize that the earth has rights too, to live without pollution. What mankind must know is that human beings cannot live without Mother Earth, but the planet can live without humans. Evo Morales.
3: I'm Dr. Anthony Lizerwitz, and this is Climate Connections. In the Monterey Bay area of California, a coalition of groups is investing tens of millions of dollars in wetland restoration, wildfire fuel reduction, and other land management projects that will make the region more resilient to climate change. But these efforts require more than money.
4: We need local workforce to be able to do that work.
3: Jesse Trawler Ojeda is with the California Marine Sanctuary Foundation, one of the coalition members. She says to help build that workforce, the group is partnering with local colleges and an educational nonprofit to train students in a range of skills. Hartnell College in Salinas is teaching people trade skills like chainsaw use to prepare them for jobs in forestry or habitat restoration. Students at the University of California, Santa Cruz are learning to pilot drones, which can help with coastal monitoring efforts.
4: For instance, one student's doing sand erosion studies.
3: And graduate students at Cal State Monterey Bay are assisting with research in the field.
4: We feel that the workforce development really brings in that pipeline of inspired, educated, local individuals
3: who are ready to help their region adapt to climate change now and long into the future. 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

0: This is Our People and Mother Earth on KWSO. I'm Sue Matters. Dr. Michaela Fry works at Warm Springs Community Health. She hosts a monthly podcast titled, What the Health? You can find this local health information podcast on KWSO's SoundCloud account, as well as at kwso.org. Each month, we also edit the podcast to run as one of our two weekly news magazines, and that's what you're listening to now, with a focus on immunizations. This month's guest is community health nurse and immunization coordinator Mark Mason.
1: Mark, there's been some changes to the schedules, which is why we talked about the schedule that the clinic uses, that the state of Oregon uses. Have there been updates to things like travel recommendations for kids to have for immunizations? You brought up measles, mumps, rubella, something that you keep track of closely and that the state is keeping track of, which is why those coverage rates are kind of part of your workflow. Are there other ones that we keep our eyes on or that families could think about if they're going to be leaving the area?
2: With the fact that, you know, the immunization schedules we use and follow are, you know, the American Academy of Pediatrics, you know, that's kind of a says right there in the name, the American, it's a national Academy of Pediatric providers that kind of look at this and sign off on this. That's based on CDC's recommendation for years. And so in the U.S., not so much other than measles. I mean, we definitely want to make sure with everything going on and there being, you know, lots of cases of measles all over the country, the highest rates we've had in decades, that if normally your children are going to be due for their first dose of measles, mumps, and rubella vaccine at 1 year of age, if there is a situation where there's an outbreak or a kind of epidemic like we're having kind of now, you can, and you're traveling with your child into an area where there are known cases or, you know, likely exposures, you can get them a first dose of measles, mumps, rubella vaccine down to 6 months of age would be the earliest they can get that. Now, generally, when they get their first dose at 1 year, they're good until their fourth birthday, and then they get a second dose, and then they're good unless they, you know, grow up and have a titer that shows they don't have an immunity and they're in a healthcare field or what have you. It's only two doses. If they get the dose between 6 months and 1 year, kind of because they're going to be traveling or exposed, they will still need to have a dose after they turn one, and they will have to have the dose at four. So they'll get an extra dose of measles, mumps, and rubella, but the trade-off is that they're going to be protected against measles, mumps, and rubella with it being more prevalent in the area that you're going. I mean, you won't have to worry about that so much. That being said, when you are getting something like that because you're going to be traveling, like, or, you know, you get your flu or your COVID or what have you, whatever vaccine you need, recommend that you get it at least 2 weeks prior to traveling, because it takes the body generally about 2 weeks for it to do what it does and create those antibodies and give the full protection. Plus, you know, you get the fever, headache, fatigue, feeling cruddy. You don't want to come and get it right before you're going to be crammed onto a plane with a bunch of other people and be miserable for, you know, that if you get those symptoms.
0: That's Mark Mason and Dr. Michaela Fry talking about immunizations. If you have any questions at all or need an immunization for your child or a flu shot, reach out to Mark at the Health and Wellness Center in the Community Health Pod. What the Health on Our People and Mother Earth on 91.9 FM KWSO.
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1: Hey, Victor, sorry to hear about your dad. 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
3: Hey, Thomas. Need a ride?
2: You bet.
3: What are you going to trade for it? 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
2: A story?
4: The Warm Springs Community Action Team, YM Youth Center, and Bend Film Fest are hosting the screening of the iconic Smoke Signals this Friday at 4:30. At 2 p.m., you're invited to a meet and greet with legendary Native actress Tantu Cardinal. It's happening at the YM Youth Center this Friday, a meet and greet with Tantu Cardinal at 2, then the film Smoke Signals at 4:30, followed by a discussion with Cardinal. Hope you can make it.
5: We're very excited to be rolling out more formal scheduling. You can call down to the community health side of the clinic at 541-553-2352 and request to be seen by myself, Dr. Fry, or Reneva doing her elder care visits. I'm also supporting her in the elder care visits, but we will also have the capability of doing those annual preventative visits for any age, well child checks, so those preventative visits for kiddos, and I can also do integrative health consult appointments, which is looking at maybe lifestyle options would be probably the simplest way to explain that. So if people are interested in looking at that form of health, they can also schedule those appointments.
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8: Did you know? Most breast cancers are found in women who are 50 years old or older, but breast cancer also affects younger women. There are different symptoms of breast cancer, and some people have no symptoms at all. 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

0: This is the Warm Springs program on KWSO. As part of Warm Springs Economic Development's updating on tribal businesses under their umbrella, General Manager Jim Sowers talks about Warm Springs Construction.
1: A little bit about Warm Springs Construction Enterprise. It started out of the functions of basically the construction side of the BIA roads construction. The maintenance is still with the BIA, but kind of taking a big project and building out a road or improving a road, that was more construction. So the tribe spun that off into a private enterprise. The goal is to, originally was to take those projects on the reservation, self-perform them, provide more jobs and maybe more money and be able to do more work. When I showed up, we were just doing the BIA work on the reservation. There was a backlog of projects that we could pick from, and I said, okay, we went from $2 million to $6 million. How did we do that? We start picking projects that we could perform. Construction went from $2 million to a little less than $1.4 million to $2.5 to $3 million. Then we got to $6 million. How do we get more of those jobs that there's funding available, just didn't get used in a prior year? So we did that, and we got up to, I think within 1 year, we went from $2 to $4 million, and then we did $4 million and $4 million. That was just kind of getting more staff, more people to do that kind of jobs, different, more than just one crew. And as that was happening, I guess my job on the board is to design strategy of, okay, how do we go further? Well, how we go further is we have to get off the reservation. There's no question about it. And what's nice is if you look at other tribes that have used the federal contracting program that the Small Business Administration offers, which is called an 8A set aside, federal contractors in some even states can give a tribal enterprise a sole source contract. You don't have to bid for it. It's not easy. You got to be competitive. But other tribes have done this. That's what we got to do. Normally, it should take you about 9 months to get approved. Took us almost 19 months. Because they couldn't figure out we were a tribally formed enterprise. And we had to go to lawyers, and it was crazy. So that stalled us by at least a year. It was my first real exposure to, quite frankly, how tribes can be just mishandled, misunderstood on how we can do things. We can create enterprises. We have a constitution. We have this. Finally, they had to get to their tribal lawyer. Once they said we were qualified to get to the tribal lawyer, it took her another 6 months to figure this out. It was just crazy. Finally got certified. And then you have to go out and win a contract. And we were working two and a half years before that, going to the national conferences, meeting these large customers, Army Corps and those folks, and meeting other construction companies that done it. And that ultimately led us to our first contract. We got a $13 million road construction job down in Arizona with another partner, 8A partner. And he said, it's bigger. We can't do it. They can give you a contract that size. They can't give us because we're not tribal. We did that and got it done in 4 months. And just that one project brought in about, I think, $700,000 into the company.
0: Sowers also reports that Warm Springs Construction expects to grow further by forming a joint venture with an established $45 million California 8A firm to expand into vertical construction. By leveraging their remaining 5 years in the 8A program and sole source contracting capabilities, they plan to target major projects and eventually launch a second 8A qualified firm. I'm Sue Matters reporting for the Warm Springs program on 91.9 FM KWSO.
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4: Hey, Victor, sorry to hear about your dad. 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
7: 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At 2 p.m., you're invited to a meet and greet with legendary Native actress Tantu Cardinal. It's happening at the YM Youth Center this Friday, a meet and greet with Tantu Cardinal at 2, then to film Smoke Signals at 4:30, followed by a discussion with Cardinal. 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
1: Are you what some consider a poet? We would like your work. We are now accepting submissions for the 2027 Indian Creek Poetry Walk. 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These works are open to anyone in the Mid-Columbia Gorge or have roots there. Poems need to be nature-themed, reflective on the culture, history, and character of the region. They cannot be longer than 20 lines, and you can submit up to 3 poems. 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Please have your name in the email, but not on the document itself.
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0: This is Our People and Mother Earth on KWSO. I'm Sue Matters. Dr. Michaela Fry works at Warm Springs Community Health. 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
1: Mark, there's been some changes to the schedules, which is why we talked about the schedule that the clinic uses, that the state of Oregon uses. Have there been updates to things like travel recommendations for kids to have for immunizations? You brought up measles, mumps, rubella, something that you keep track of closely and that the state is keeping track of, which is why those coverage rates are kind of part of your workflow. Are there other ones that we keep our eyes on or that families could think about if they're going to be leaving the area?
2: There's, you know, with the fact that, you know, the immunization schedules we use and follow are, you know, the American Academy of Pediatrics, you know, that's kind of a says right there in the name, the American, it's a national Academy of Pediatric providers that kind of look at this and sign off on this. That's based on CDC's recommendation for years. And so in the U.S., not so much other than measles. I mean, we definitely want to make sure with everything going on and there being, you know, lots of cases of measles all over the country, you know, the highest rates we've had in decades, that if normally your children are going to be due for their first dose of measles, mumps, and rubella vaccine at 1 year of age, if there is a situation where there's an outbreak or a, you know, a kind of epidemic like we're having kind of now, you can, and you're going to be, you're traveling with your child into an area where there are known cases or, you know, likely exposures, you can get them a first dose of measles, mumps, rubella vaccine down to 6 months of age would be the earliest they can get that. Now, generally, when they get their first dose at 1 year, they're good until their fourth birthday, and then they get a second dose, and then they're good unless they, you know, grow up and have a titer that shows they don't have an immunity and they're in a healthcare field or what have you. So it's only two doses. If they get the dose between 6 months and 1 year, kind of because they're going to be traveling or exposed, they will still need to have a dose after they turn one, and they will have to have the dose at four. So they'll get an extra dose of measles, mumps, and rubella, but the trade-off is that they're going to be protected against measles, mumps, rubella, with it being more prevalent in the area that you're going. I mean, you won't have to worry about that so much. That being said, when you are getting something like that because you're going to be traveling, like, or, you know, you get your flu or your COVID or what have you, whatever vaccine you need, recommend that you get it at least 2 weeks prior to traveling, because it takes the body generally about 2 weeks for it to do what it does and create those antibodies and give the full protection. Plus, you know, you get the fever, headache, fatigue, feeling cruddy, you don't want to come and get it right before you're going to be crammed onto a plane with a bunch of other people and be miserable for, you know, that. If you get those symptoms.
0: That's Mark Mason and Dr. Michaela Fry talking about immunizations. If you have any questions at all or need an immunization for your child or a flu shot, reach out to Mark at the Health and Wellness Center in the Community Health Pod. What the Health on Our People and Mother Earth on 91.9 FM KWSO.

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1: Today's special is Memphis Soul Stew. We sell so much of this, people wonder what we put in it. 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Now I need a pound of fatback drums. 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This gonna taste all right.

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1: 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Understanding how to make your environment a safe place for yourself and our youth is a key to improving our community. An environment should be physically safe with regard to health and sanitation, but it should also be safe emotionally. It's not okay to belittle someone for something they do not understand, because at one point in time, you didn't either. Belittling, bullying, and anger are all negative behaviors that affect young people by making them feel less than or inadequate. It also sets a terrible example for youth that puts them at risk of adopting these types of negative behaviors. Keep things positive, Warm Springs, and set that good example for how we should all interact with one another.
2: Building a digital defense with privacy protections. We talk all the time about keeping private information, well, private. You know it makes sense, but do you really know how to do it? Let's start with a discussion of the different buckets of data we need to address. There's the personal bucket of data, which includes name, birth date, work, education, and address history, friends and family, and likes and interests. More than ever, each piece of data is important. 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If you are the victim of an online fraud, you should report that to the FBI's Internet Crime Complaint Center at www.ic3.gov.
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0: is the Warm Springs program on KWSO. As part of Warm Springs Economic Development's updating on tribal businesses under their umbrella, General Manager Jim Sowers talks about Warm Springs Construction.
1: A little bit about Warm Springs Construction Enterprise. It started out of the functions of basically the construction side of the BIA roads construction. The maintenance is still with the BIA, but kind of taking a big project and building out a road or improving a road, that was more construction. So the tribe spun that off into a private enterprise. The goal is to, originally was to take those projects on the reservation, self-perform them, provide more jobs and maybe more money and be able to do more work. When I showed up, we were just doing the BIA work on the reservation. There was a backlog of projects that we could pick from, and I said, okay, we went from $2 million to $6 million. How did we do that? We start picking projects that we could perform. Construction went from $2 million to a little less than $1.4 million to $2.5 to $3 million. Then we got to $6 million. How do we get more of those jobs that there's funding available, just didn't get used in a prior year? So we did that, and we got up to, I think within 1 year, we went from 2 to 4 million, and then we did 4 million and 4 million. That was just kind of getting more staff, more people to do that kind of jobs, different, more than just one crew. And as that was happening, I guess my job on the board is to design strategy of, okay, how do we go further? Well, how we go further is we have to get off the reservation. There's no question about it. And what's nice is if you look at other tribes that have used the federal contracting program that the Small Business Administration offers, it's called an 8A set-aside, federal contractors in some even states can give a tribal enterprise a sole source contract. You don't have to bid for it. It's not easy. You got to be competitive. But other tribes have done this. That's what we got to do. Normally, it should take you about 9 months to get approved. Took us almost 19 months because they couldn't figure out we were a tribally formed enterprise. And we had to go to lawyers, and it was crazy. So that stalled us by at least a year. It was my first real exposure to, quite frankly, how tribes can be just mishandled, misunderstood on how we can do things. We can, you know, we can create enterprises. We have a constitution. We have this. Finally, they had to get to their tribal lawyer. Once they said we were qualified to get to the tribal lawyer, it took her another 6 months to figure this out. It was just crazy. Finally got certified. And then you have to go out and win a contract. And we were working two and a half years before that, going to the national conferences, meeting these large customers, Army Corps and those folks, and meeting other construction companies that done it. And that ultimately led us to our first contract. We got a $13 million road construction job down in Arizona with another partner, 8A partner. And he said, it's bigger. We can't do it. They can give you a contract that size. They can't give us because we're not tribal. We did that and got it done in 4 months. And just that one project brought in about, I think, $700,000 into the company.
0: Sowers also reports that Warm Springs Construction expects to grow further by forming a joint venture with an established $45 million California 8A firm to expand into vertical construction. By leveraging their remaining 5 years in the 8A program and sole source contracting capabilities, they plan to target major projects and eventually launch a second 8A qualified firm. I'm Sue Matters reporting for the Warm Springs program on 91.9 FM KWSO.

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What's your name? Tell me, I know your man is worried about where you are tonight, huh?

0: KWSO is local public media serving the Warm Springs Reservation and Central Oregon. Like us on Facebook for local news, information, photos of local happenings, and interesting links. And when you like one of our posts, please click on KWSO, then click like, follow, and share.
1: We are so excited. We have put together a regular schedule that we'll be holding for our mobile medical clinic. Sometimes we'll be taking our mobile medical unit, the bus with the big eagle on the side, out with us. And sometimes we are not going to take that. We'll be stationed in certain places. So we'll be going out 3 days every month. There are right now two scheduled days that will happen each month. One of them is we will be posted at the Simnasho Fire Station 1 day per month. And the last Tuesday of every month, we will be available at the shelter here. And then the third day each month will be a rotating location between Sidwalter, Siksikwa, and maybe some other places around the reservation. We'll be publishing all of these dates, times, and locations at the start of each month. So those flyers will be available around in the community as well as available on Facebook from some of our community partners and our community health programs Facebook page so people know where they can find us.
2: What the Health brings you information from Warm Springs Community Health.
3: Bacterial vaginosis and yeast infections can cause uncomfortable symptoms, but Warm Springs Community Health providers say they are different from sexually transmitted infections. Bacterial vaginosis happens when the normal bacteria in the vagina becomes unbalanced and one type grows too much.
4: Symptoms can include itching, changes in vaginal discharge, and sometimes burning with urination. A yeast infection is similar, but involves an overgrowth of yeast that is normally present in the vagina. It can cause uncomfortable discharge and sometimes an odor.
2: Providers say antibiotics can sometimes upset the normal balance of bacteria and contribute to bacterial vaginosis.
3: Treatment is available. Bacterial vaginosis can be treated with medication to reduce the bacterial overgrowth, while yeast infections are treated with an antifungal medication. Warm Springs Community Health can also provide a self-administered vaginal swab to test for bacterial vaginosis.
4: Treating a sexual partner is generally not necessary for bacterial vaginosis, although in some cases of recurrent infections, treatment of a male partner may be considered.
2: The important message is that these conditions are common, uncomfortable, and treatable, and getting checked can help determine what's causing your symptoms. What the Health from Warm Springs Community Health on 91.9 FM KWSO.
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0: Who got the cheat code? 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
1: I love a real booty. Man, who running this? 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Coke boys push the six, no Lexus. Jealous, the game on smash. Hit the Ritz Carlton when we want some milk. Hit the Ritz Carlton.

same without your voice on them. 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

legacy, yeah. Writing history with every song you sing. 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Was the days of the past, now I'm looking to the future like I don't even wanna do music, but

0: is our People and Mother Earth on KWSO. I'm Sue Matters. Dr. Michaela Fry works at Warm Springs Community Health. She hosts a monthly podcast titled, What the Health? You can find this local health information podcast on KWSO's SoundCloud account, as well as at kwso.org. Each month, we also edit the podcast to run as one of our two weekly news magazines, and that's what you're listening to now, with a focus on immunizations. This month's guest is community health nurse and immunization coordinator, Mark Mason.
1: Mark, there's been some changes to the schedules, which is why we talked about the schedule that the clinic uses, that the state of Oregon uses. Have there been updates to things like travel recommendations for kids to have for immunizations? You brought up measles, mumps, rubella, something that you keep track of closely and that the state is keeping track of, which is why those coverage rates are kind of part of your workflow. Are there other ones that we keep our eyes on or that families could think about if they're going to be leaving the area?
2: There's you know, with the fact that, you know, the immunization schedules we use and follow are, you know, the American Academy of Pediatrics, you know, that's kind of a says right there in the name, the American, it's a national Academy of Pediatric providers that kind of look at this and sign off on this. That's based on CDC's recommendation for years. And so in the U.S., not so much other than measles. I mean, we definitely want to make sure with everything going on and there being, you know, lots of cases of measles all over the country, you know, the highest rates we've had in decades, that if normally your children are going to be due for their first dose of measles, mumps, and rubella vaccine at 1 year of age, if there is a situation where there's an outbreak or a, you know, a kind of epidemic like we're having kind of now, you can, and you're going to be, you're traveling with your child into an area where there are known cases or, you know, likely exposures, you can get them a first dose of measles, mumps, rubella vaccine down to 6 months of age would be the earliest they can get that. Now, generally, when they get their first dose at 1 year, they're good until their fourth birthday, and then they get a second dose, and then they're good unless they, you know, grow up and have a titer that shows they don't have an immunity and they're in a healthcare field or what have you. So it's only two doses. If they get the dose between 6 months and 1 year, kind of because they're going to be traveling or exposed, they will still need to have a dose after they turn one, and they will have to have the dose at four. So they'll get an extra dose of measles, mumps, and rubella, but the trade-off is that they're going to be protected against measles, mumps, and rubella with it being more prevalent in the area that you're going. I mean, you won't have to worry about that so much. That being said, when you are getting something like that because you're going to be traveling, like, or, you know, you get your flu or your COVID or what have you, whatever vaccine you need, recommend that you get it at least 2 weeks prior to traveling, because it takes the body generally about 2 weeks for it to do what it does and create those antibodies and give the full protection. Plus, you know, you get the fever, headache, fatigue, feeling cruddy. You don't want to come and get it right before you're going to be crammed onto a plane with a bunch of other people and be miserable for, you know, that if you get those symptoms.
0: That's Mark Mason and Dr. Michaela Fry talking about immunizations. If you have any questions at all or need an immunization for your child or a flu shot, reach out to Mark at the Health and Wellness Center in the Community Health Pod. 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

should have been checked you, but I let you get mad, disrespectful. You couldn't be serious, what was you? Looking at my new man, wish it was you. But you dead now. Sign of the cross on your chest and your head now. Guilty is what you pled now. Left Queens, hit Brooklyn, I'm on a belt now.

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I've seen the devil down sunset in every place.

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2: Hey, Victor, sorry to hear about your dad. 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
5: The Warm Springs Community Action Team, YM Youth Center, and Bend Film Fest are hosting the screening of the iconic Smoke Signals this Friday at 4:30. At 2 p.m., you're invited to a meet and greet with legendary Native actress Tantu Cardinal. It's happening at the YM Youth Center this Friday, a meet and greet with Tantu Cardinal at 2, then the film Smoke Signals at 4:30, followed by a discussion with Cardinal. 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
6: In 1924, the United States granted citizenship to all Native Americans born in the U.S.
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11: Economic and community development in Warm Springs has a long history.
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13: 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Yeah.

0: This is the Warm Springs program on KWSO. As part of Warm Springs Economic Development's updating on tribal businesses under their umbrella, General Manager Jim Sowers talks about Warm Springs Construction.
1: A little bit about Warm Springs Construction Enterprise. It started out of the functions of basically the construction side of the BIA roads construction. The maintenance is still with the BIA, but kind of taking a big project and building out a road or improving a road, that was more construction. So the tribe spun that off into a private enterprise. The goal is to, originally was to take those projects on the reservation, self-perform them, provide more jobs and maybe more money and be able to do more work. When I showed up, we were just doing the BIA work on the reservation. There was a backlog of projects that we could pick from, and I said, okay, we went from 2 million to 6 million. How'd we do that? We start picking projects that we could perform. Construction went from 2 million to a little less than 1.4 million to 2.5 to 3 million. Then we got to 6 million. How do we get more of those jobs that there's funding available, just didn't get used in a prior year? So we did that, and we got up to, I think within 1 year, we went from 2 to 4 million, and then we did 4 million and 4 million. That was just kind of getting more staff, more people to do that kind of jobs, different, more than just one crew. And as that was happening, I guess my job on the board is to design strategy of, okay, how do we go further? Well, how we go further is we have to get off the reservation. There's no question about it. And what's nice is if you look at other tribes that have used the federal contracting program that the Small Business Administration offers, which is called an 8A set aside, federal contractors in some even states can give a tribal enterprise a sole source contract. You don't have to bid for it. It's not easy. You got to be competitive. But other tribes have done this. That's what we got to do. Normally, it should take you about 9 months to get approved. Took us almost 19 months. Because they couldn't figure out we were a tribally formed enterprise. And we had to go to lawyers, and it was crazy. So that stalled us by at least a year. It was my first real exposure to, quite frankly, how tribes can be just mishandled, misunderstood on how we can do things. We can create enterprises. We have a constitution. We have this. Finally, they had to get to their tribal lawyer. Once they said we were qualified to get to the tribal lawyer, it took her another 6 months to figure this out. It was just crazy. Finally got certified. And then you have to go out and win a contract. And we were working two and a half years before that, going to the national conferences, meeting these large customers, Army Corps and those folks, and meeting other construction companies that had done it. And that ultimately led us to our first contract. We got a $13 million road construction job down in Arizona with another partner, 8A partner. And he said, it's bigger. We can't do it. They can give you a contract that size. They can't give us because we're not tribal. We did that and got it done in 4 months. And just that one project brought in about, I think, $700,000 into the company.
0: Sowers also reports that Warm Springs Construction expects to grow further by forming a joint venture with an established $45 million California 8A firm to expand into vertical construction. By leveraging their remaining 5 years in the 8A program and sole source contracting capabilities, they plan to target major projects and eventually launch a second 8A qualified firm. I'm Sue Matters reporting for the Warm Springs program on 91.9 FM KWSO.

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1: We can all contribute to making Warm Springs a healthier community when we better understand risk and protective factors for our young people. Risk factors are negative impacts that a youth may encounter. A protective factor is an impact that is positive and that helps connect a young person in a good way to their family and community. It is important to recognize that everyone is different when it comes to risk and protective factors. We all have differing amounts of strengths and weaknesses, and it is okay to acknowledge that. The only thing that does matter is that everyone is capable of being resilient, whether they know it or not. Resiliency helps with recovering from difficulties or challenges and helps with moving forward.
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1: This is Our People and Mother Earth on KWSO. I'm Sue Matters. Dr. Michaela Fry works at Warm Springs Community Health. She hosts a monthly podcast titled, What the Health? You can find this local health information podcast on KWSO's SoundCloud account, as well as at kwso.org. Each month, we also edit the podcast to run as one of our two weekly news magazines, and that's what you're listening to now, with a focus on immunizations. This month's guest is community health nurse and immunization coordinator Mark Mason.
2: Mark, there's been some changes to the schedules, which is why we talked about the schedule that the clinic uses, that the state of Oregon uses. Have there been updates to things like travel recommendations for kids to have for immunizations? You brought up measles, mumps, rubella, something that you keep track of closely and that the state is keeping track of, which is why those coverage rates are kind of part of your workflow. Are there other ones that we keep our eyes on or that families could think about if they're going to be leaving the area?
3: There's you know, with the fact that, you know, the immunization schedules we use and follow are, you know, the American Academy of Pediatrics, you know, that's kind of a says right there in the name, the American, it's a national Academy of Pediatric providers that kind of look at this and sign off on this. That's based on CDC's recommendation for years. And so in the U.S., not so much other than measles. I mean, we definitely want to make sure with everything going on and there being, you know, lots of cases of measles all over the country, you know, the highest rates we've had in decades, that if normally your children are going to be due for their first dose of measles, mumps, and rubella vaccine at 1 year of age, if there is a situation where there's an outbreak or a, you know, a kind of epidemic like we're having kind of now, you can, and you're going to be, you're traveling with your child into an area where there are known cases or, you know, likely exposures, you can get them a first dose of measles, mumps, rubella vaccine down to 6 months of age would be the earliest they can get that. Now, generally, when they get their first dose at 1 year, they're good until their fourth birthday, and then they get a second dose, and then they're good unless they, you know, grow up and have a titer that shows they don't have an immunity and they're in a healthcare field or what have you. So it's only two doses. If they get the dose between 6 months and 1 year, kind of because they're going to be traveling or exposed, they will still need to have a dose after they turn one, and they will have to have the dose at four. So they'll get an extra dose of measles, mumps, and rubella, but the trade-off is that they're going to be protected against measles, mumps, rubella, with it being more prevalent in the area that you're going. I mean, you won't have to worry about that so much. That being said, when you are getting something like that because you're going to be traveling, like, or, you know, you get your flu or your COVID or what have you, whatever vaccine you need, recommend that you get it at least 2 weeks prior to traveling, because it takes the body generally about 2 weeks for it to do what it does and create those antibodies and give the full protection. Plus, you know, you get the fever, headache, fatigue, feeling cruddy. You don't want to come and get it right before you're going to be crammed onto a plane with a bunch of other people and be miserable for, you know, that. If you get those symptoms.
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5: 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Two girls start dancing together to music of this song. 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
2: It's snowing at Mount Hood.
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2: Watch out when you come into a snow blizzard or snowstorm.
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1: The seasons are changing from snow to rain. And the air is still cold.
2: Kinwaki agasa halachucha, manuch kwaish itchachak tlachnich.
1: Even when the sun comes out, it is still cold and windy outside.
2: Ishtga agasak sus manuch skiach ishagait ishtgwa, kirawyam dan mach alma at gumda.
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2: Chacholsich, Iagait Sumich, Idel Cham Nadi Danwit, Ituk Dich, Atgigum Slu Huida, Chacholsich, Stgubit, Asuch Saida, Kidawengi Anjgula Damida, Nuguatalma Isagait Listga, Asuch Saida, Kidawengi, Kanoidana Yumda Wilchba.
1: Winter is an important season for Indian people. We pray for lots of snow, for the new foods.
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3: Building a digital defense against broken hearts. While anyone can be a victim of this fraud, the bad actors are known to target women over the age of 40 who are widowed, divorced, elderly, and or disabled. The victim just wants connection and companionship. The bad guy generally wants cold hard cash. He may be direct about it and just ask for you to send him money for some big emergency. To avoid meeting in person, romance scammers often claim to live or work in other parts of the country or the world. Eventually, these criminals will ask for cash. He may say he needs money to move back home or to pay for some emergency. They likely will try to trick victims into releasing personal information that they can exploit for further scams or to sell for more profit. Here are some warning signs. Your new love wants you to leave the dating app where you met to move to a more private messaging option, such as text. He wants you to send compromising photos or videos of yourself. His photo appears to be a glamour shot, or her profile is just too perfect. And of course, there's always the ask for money or the ask to help move money. Here are some things that you can do to avoid the pitfalls of a bad online breakup. Research your new love. 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Question any relationship where your virtual soulmate always has an excuse as to why he or she can't visit in person. Don't travel to meet someone. Finally, be careful about how much information you post online. A good scammer can turn a tiny bit of detail into a very effective romantic pitch. We ask victims to come forward so that we can identify those who are committing these crimes and protect others in the process. You should report that incident to the FBI's Internet Crime Complaint Center at www.ic3.gov.
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3: Washington, I'm Corva Coleman. Forecasters say Hurricane Isaias has become a major Category 3 storm, with top sustained winds of 120 miles per hour. Isaias is now 170 miles south of the mouth of the Mississippi, expected to make landfall late tonight. The winner of this year's Nobel Peace Prize is former UN Human Rights Chief Navi Pillay. As Esme Nicholson reports, the prize committee honored her efforts to promote peace via international law.
4: Navi Pillay, who reacted with disbelief when she heard the news this morning, started her career defending Nelson Mandela. After apartheid, she became a judge at the International Criminal Tribunal for Rwanda, where she helped establish groundbreaking legal precedents recognizing rape as an act of genocide. She chaired the UN Independent International Commission of Inquiry on the Occupied Palestinian Territory that concluded last year that Israel has committed genocide in Gaza. Israel has dismissed the report as scandalous. And today, 85-year-old Pillay is serving as a judge at the International Court of Justice in a case where Myanmar stands accused of genocide. Chair of the Norwegian Nobel Committee, Jürgen Vatne-Friednes, praised her firm moral compass and work that shows legal measures can prevent acts of war. For NPR News, I'm Esme Nicholson in Berlin.
3: The Ukrainian military is using novel methods to push Russian troops out of the eastern Ukrainian region of Donbas. NPR's Joanna Kakissis reports on how the Ukrainians have reclaimed more territory from the Russians.
5: The military says its soldiers used electronic warfare and aerial drones to blind Russian reconnaissance, and then they destroyed Russian firepower and supply routes. And then after that, they sent in land robots, which are these unmanned ground vehicles that look like small trucks, to weaken Russian positions. And then assault groups went in to clear those positions. Now, the Ukrainians say they took back roughly 68 square miles, and that's about three times the size of Manhattan.
3: NPR's Joanna Kakissis reporting. Russia's been firing drones and missiles at civilian targets in Ukraine this week. Ukrainian officials say at least 85 people have been killed. Mortgage rates are up again. The national average for a 30-year fixed rate is now 7.4%. NPR's Stephen Bisaha reports.
6: It wasn't that long ago, back in February, when mortgage rates had fallen below 6%. But since then, two major events have caused a sharp jump in the cost of borrowing, including for a house. The first was the start of the U.S. and Israeli war against Iran that caused investors to worry about inflation, which caused bond yields to rise. The second event was the Federal Reserve raising interest rates last month to fight that inflation. Rates quickly climbed past 7%, and they've kept climbing since. The Fed will meet later this month to decide on whether to again hike rates, which could drive mortgage rates up even higher. Stephen Bisaha, NPR News, Birmingham, Alabama.
3: This is NPR. The federal deficit was nearly $2 trillion for the just-ended fiscal year. Tax revenues were up, but NPR's Scott Horsley reports government spending grew even faster.
7: According to the Congressional Budget Office, the 2026 federal deficit is more than $200 billion bigger than last year's, a staggering level of red ink for a country that's not in recession or a widespread war. The government collected more money from income and payroll taxes during the year, while corporate tax receipts were somewhat lower. The increased revenue was more than offset, though, by higher spending on programs like Social Security and Medicare. The government also spent well over $1 trillion during the year just to cover interest payments on the debt. Those interest payments have been climbing as a result of the government's mounting pile of IOUs and rising interest rates. Scott Horsley, NPR News, Washington.
3: The NFL has joined New Jersey in asking the U.S. Supreme Court to let states regulate sports betting. The case stems from a dispute over prediction markets such as Kalshi. The Pro Football League argues this is gambling. Kalshi argues these exchanges are financial swaps and only the federal government should regulate them. The U.S. Army has found several systematic errors contributed to a deadly crash near Reagan National Airport in 2025. 67 people were killed, when a passenger jet collided with an Army Black Hawk helicopter. The Army report noted failures with procedure and communication. I'm Corva Coleman, NPR News.
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9: It took the canoe. It is a Friday, so happy Friday. Finally a Friday, a busy Friday. And let's get this going. It's going to be a long day for the wheel man, but it's okay. More on that later. Today we have funeral arrangements. First for Ursula Gibson. Today there will be a viewing at the Redmond Memorial Chapel on 6th Street from 8 to 11 a.m. A rosary will follow from noon to 1. The funeral mass will be Saturday at 10 a.m. at St. Kateri Takawikla in Warm Springs. The burial will follow at the Agency Cemetery. And funeral arrangements for Florine Scott. Tomorrow, 9 a.m., they will depart Autumn Funeral Home and arrive at the Campus Pavilion between 10:30 and 11, where there will be a viewing in 1-7. Burial will follow at the Agency Cemetery, and then a meal in the Old School Cafeteria. And there's no school today for the 509J School District. It's an in-service training day for teachers. The Boys and Girls Club of Warm Springs will be open from 8 to 5 today with lunch service at 11. The club will be closed Monday for Indigenous Peoples Day. Reservation Impact Food Pantry on Holiday Street will be open from 10 to 1 today. And then later, the Warm Springs Free Food Market begins at 4 p.m. And while the Matolius Friends Food Pantry is open from 4 to 6. Friday is Senior Lunch Day in Warm Springs. Free meals for elders 60 and older from noon to 1 every Tuesday, Wednesday, Friday in the Senior Wellness Center dining room. Apologies, I do not have a menu today. Ben Film in the YMU Center featuring the special screening of the movie Smoke Signals in Warm Springs today. There's a meet and greet with one of the stars of the movie, actress Tantu Cardinal, who plays Arlene Joseph. That's Victor's mom. She'll be in attendance for that meet and greet at 2 o'clock at the YM, and the film screening will be at 4:30. The Ben Film Festival runs through the weekend, and in addition to Smoke Signals, the YM will also show a narrative short showcase screening this evening at 7:30. Tomorrow at the YM, there will be a screening at 5 p.m. of The River Remembers and First Descent, Kayaking the Klamath, and a documentary short showcase. At 7, you can visit benfilmed.org for more details. Mattress White Buffalo Varsity Football takes on Pleasant Hill this evening for their homecoming game. The kickoff is scheduled for 7 p.m. You can listen to the game live here on KWSO. Also, why I noted that it's a long day for the wheel man. Me and Neil will be there. We'll bring you all the action. The Buff Boosters are having a pulled pork fundraiser during the game today from 5:30 until 8. And Warm Springs Extension invites you to their Fall Fruit Loop Tours tomorrow. They'll be leaving the Education Building from 8 to 8:30. Message them on the Warm Springs Extension Facebook page if you'd like to join. The weather's going to be a little cooler, so dress accordingly. Some more items on the calendar. In fact, one more page. Yikes. I'll sprinkle it in somewhere. Hey, it is, that's the community calendar. 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It's 10 minutes after 6 o'clock.
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11: For scheduling on the IHS medical side of the clinic, you can call the normal scheduling number, 541-553-2610. But there has been an update to the scheduling policy that they are able to now schedule 90 days in advance. So if you call that number, you can still ask for a same day appointment, but you can now also request to schedule an appointment up to 90 days later. You can call during the lunch hour. They still have somebody covering the phones, but generally it's Monday through Friday, 8 a.m. to 5 p.m.
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13: For thousands of years, Native people lived along the Columbia River and its tributaries. Tribes and bands traded with one another over a large region. Salmon was a food staple that anchored people to the river. Wayam was one of history's great marketplaces. A half a dozen tribes had permanent villages between Celilo Falls and where the city of the Dalles now stands. As many as 5,000 people would gather to trade, feast, and participate in games and religious ceremonies.
14: For centuries, Celilo Falls, or Wayam, was where Indians caught the giant Chinook and other food salmon that struggled to make their way upstream through the rocky barrier of tumbling water and swift, narrow channels. The Ancient Ones left a record of their lives in the ashes of campfires and buried sanctuaries of their dead. They left tools and weapons, items of adornment, and samples of their art. Their record of habitation proves Wayam to be one of the longest occupied sites on the continent.
13: Elders and chiefs regulated the fishing permitted none until after the first salmon feast. Each day, fishing started and ended at the sounds of the whistle. Elders and others without family members able to fish could take what they needed from the catches. Visiting tribes were given what they could transport to their homes. The rest belonged to fishers and their families.
14: On the morning of March 10, 1957, the massive steel and concrete gates of the Dalles Dam closed and choked back the downstream surge of the Columbia River. 6 hours later and 8 miles upstream, Celilo Falls, the age-old Indian salmon fishery, was underwater. Since then, many of the Wayam leaders have passed on, but the spirit of Wayam, which some say means echo of falling water, still lives in the traditions and religions, indeed in the very soul of Columbia River Indian people.
13: Know Your Tribes on Warm Springs Community Radio, 91.9 FM, KWSO.
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0: 91.9 FM, KWSO Southern Express, and a men's traditional kicking us off for a Friday morning. Well, I hope you're getting a good jump on it on Friday morning. It's the morning routine here on KWSO. I am the Wheel Man, and well, my partner in this whole situation here is Liz, and she's over in the KWSO newsroom, and I know she's got some news for you, so let's all say good morning all together. Good morning, Liz.
1: Good morning. This is KWSO News. I'm Liz Smith. If you've been looking for a reason to get moving this fall, Warm Springs Diabetes Prevention has a challenge for you. All month long, the community is invited to take part in the October Step Challenge. Whether you're walking around outside, taking the stairs, or just getting extra steps in with family and friends, every single step counts towards supporting better health and building a stronger community. It doesn't matter what your fitness level is, everyone is welcome. You can set your own personal goals, track your steps, and keep moving right through October 31st. And the results for week one are in. So far, 93 participants have logged a 4.4 million steps. That's roughly 2,000 miles total. Leading the pack right now is Kay Williams with over 233,000 steps, with Vanessa Culps, Dina Thurby, Isaiah Wapshalai, and Melissa M. rounding out the top five. Shoutouts also go to Rupert Bellinger, Nikki Juanita, Bucky Cochran, Evan Cochran, and Delfrida Gentry for making the week one top 10. If you haven't signed up yet, it isn't too late to join in. The more consistent you are, the more chances you have to earn raffle entries and win prizes. To sign up, you can find a QR code on the event flyer, which is on Facebook. You can get a hold of Austin Rauschenberg by phone, 541-777-2770, or email austin.rauschenberg@wstribes.org. Remember, moving is medicine. Keep moving, Warm Springs. A new tribal youth project on Oregon's south coast is using a traditional canoe to collect water quality data. JPR's Theo Greenlee reports the project connects traditional practices with Western science.
2: The Confederated Tribes of Coos, Lower Umpqua, and Siuslaw Indians launched the 4-foot miniature canoe last week in Coos Bay. A larger canoe tows it, while solar-powered sensors measure water temperature, pH, and turbidity, or how cloudy the water is. Education Outreach Coordinator Lindsay Carroll says the data give a snapshot of local water quality.
3: For Coos, Lower Umpqua, and Siuslaw Indians, it's part of our culture. The water is very important to the culture in general.
2: Together, they show whether the water can support fish and other aquatic life. A camera records the surroundings during each reading. I'm Theo Greenlee reporting.
1: Oregon has been chosen to participate in a research study that screens infants for more than 700 different genetic conditions. KLCC's Macy Moore reports.
4: The Newborn Blood Spot Screening Program is a routine screening that babies receive to identify health conditions at birth. The new program uses the same screening coupled with new technology to detect more conditions present at birth. Patrice Held is the manager of the Oregon Newborn Blood Spot Screening Program and says the new program tests for over 700 different genetic conditions, compared to the 46 conditions in a typical screening.
5: This change in technology, which would allow for detection of even more conditions that have treatment within the first year of life that could be implemented.
4: Any baby born in Oregon can participate in the additional screening for free. Families can enroll in the study at Peace Health Sacred Heart Riverbend, OHSU, or independently. Macy Moore reporting.
1: 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KWSO Weather's next.
6: Hey, Victor, sorry to hear about your dad. 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
9: 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At 2 p.m., you're invited to a meet and greet with legendary Native actress Tantu Cardinal. It's happening at the YMU Center this Friday, a meet and greet with Tantu Cardinal at 2, then the film Smoke Signals at 4:30, followed by a discussion with Cardinal. Hope you can make it.
1: KWSO weather for Central Oregon. Expect increasing clouds today with a high near 73 degrees. This afternoon, northwest winds are expected to pick up to 18 miles per hour with gusts reaching up to 34 miles per hour. Tonight, lows are expected to drop to the mid-30s. For Saturday, mostly sunny, a high near 60 degrees, and back down to the 30s at night. Sunday brings a slight chance of showers and partly sunny skies. Otherwise, a high near 56 degrees. I'm Liz Smith reporting for KWSO News.

0: 91.9 FM KWSO, the Smoky Town Singers, and a women's wide step. Thanks for tuning in to KWSO, where our programming and online content seeks to inform, educate, and have a positive. Thank you for making KWSO part of your day. Hey, tomorrow you can help out if you'd like. The Warm Springs Nation Little League is looking for some volunteers to help clean up the softball and baseball fields tomorrow from 10 to 2. If you have any special tools or skills, they're asking you to bring them along and help get those fields cleaned up for the season that is to come. And just another note, a weather note, if you are heading to the football game tonight, just note that the kickoff temperature, while it'll be right around 60 degrees, by the time the game ends, it'll be 50 degrees, and any amount of wind or little breeze is going to make it feel chillier. So definitely dress for that kind of experience, which for many of you, that's a hoodie. For some of you, that is your cold, thickest winter jacket. For those of you who are more sensitive to cooler weather, for me, it's probably a hoodie. And definitely not shorts. So there you go. 33 minutes after 6 o'clock, still to come this morning, your daily dose right after this.
1: I thought I met the woman of my dreams. She seemed perfect. Now that I am no longer with her, I see that there were red flags from day one. Like when she would get angry and stop me from seeing my family. She controlled what I did and where I went. I was too embarrassed to ask for help. I thought I was making a big deal about how she treated me.
2: Not all survivors of abuse look

0: simply not true. We are not spiritually and psychologically engineered that way, to be happy doing nothing and just collecting and protecting pretty things. Remember, what you collect, you must protect. Now that you have it, you must insure it and then worry about something happening to it. I remember playing golf in a retirement community course with two fellows who had spent their entire working lives dreaming of luxury and leisure. They both drove luxury cars and had nothing to do but golf each day. And what did they do? They griped all the way around the course. They were disillusioned people. Remember, the only way to be disillusioned is to have an illusion to start with. The illusion here was that luxury and leisure would make them happy, and it didn't. Enthusiasm is the one thing we can count on to give us happy days. 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

0: 91.9 FM, KWSO, Eagle Spirit and a men's grass dance. We'll just keep the Java flowing here for a moment. It is the morning routine on KWSO. Thank you for tuning in. I am the Will Man. 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Also, don't forget that the 2026 Warner Sings Halloween Parade is coming up Tuesday, October 13th. The parade lineup will begin at 4:30, judging at 5:30. The parade starts at 6:30 from the old elementary down to the community center. This year's theme is Adam's Family 2. Man, it's like September whizzed on by, and now October is just seemingly cruising in the same direction. We're almost halfway through the month of October, if you can believe that. It is 40 minutes after 6 o'clock, and thank you for being here, and I hope you're having a good Friday morning.
1: Ride, Sally, ride. But if you're going to Mars, bring protection. This is Sandrit Singh Loh with the lowdown on science. Supernova explosions have left behind cosmic radiation in space that can cause DNA and ovarian damage. Scary. The Earth's protective magnetic field shields humans going to the moon, but what happens when we head to Mars? Dr. Leon Parada and team from UC Irvine simulated radiation exposure on mice. For female mice, exposure to the rays reduced healthy ovarian follicles. Greater exposure increased tumor development, impacting fertility long term. Longer space travel and less protection can cause serious damage to ovaries. So before we all hop in a space shuttle, let's make sure we protect our female flyers under 55-ish.
2: This is Bird Note. Tomorrow is World Migratory Bird Day, a biannual celebration of one of our planet's most ancient and marvelous phenomena. Roughly one-third of bird species migrate between their breeding and non-breeding territories. Migration lets birds get the most out of their environment throughout the year, like access to abundant food and primo breeding sites. While some species travel short distances, others embark on epic expeditions. A blackpoll warbler that spent the summer rearing chicks in the forests of northern Canada may winter in the tropics of southern Colombia, migrating thousands of miles over land and sea every spring and fall. Migration is inherently exhausting and risky, but human disturbance is making it even more dangerous. A new study estimates that more than half of all migratory birds are declining globally due to habitat loss, domestic cats, building collisions, and other threats. Keeping cats inside and turning off lights at night, especially during migration, are steps you can take today to offer migratory birds safe passage on their miraculous journeys home. Learn more about World Migratory Bird Day at our website, birdnote.org. I'm Ariana Rimmel.

0: This is the Warm Springs program on KWSO. As part of Warm Springs Economic Development's updating on tribal businesses under their umbrella, General Manager Jim Sowers talks about Warm Springs Construction.
1: A little bit about Warm Springs Construction Enterprise. It started out of the functions of basically the construction side of the BIA roads construction. The maintenance is still with the BIA, but kind of taking a big project and building out a road or improving a road, that was more construction. So the tribe spun that off into a private enterprise. The goal is to, originally was to take those projects on the reservation, self-perform them, provide more jobs and maybe more money and be able to do more work. When I showed up, we were just doing the BIA work on the reservation. There was a backlog of projects that we could pick from, and I said, okay, we went from 2 million to 6 million. How'd we do that? We start picking projects that we could perform. Construction went from 2 million to a little less than 1.4 million to 2.5 to 3 million. Then we got to 6 million. How do we get more of those jobs that there's funding available, just didn't get used in a prior year? So we did that, and we got up to, I think within 1 year, we went from 2 to 4 million, and then we did 4 million and 4 million. That was just kind of getting more staff, more people to do that kind of jobs, different, more than just one crew. And as that was happening, I guess my job on the board is to design strategy of, okay, how do we go further? Well, how we go further is we have to get off the reservation. There's no question about it. And what's nice is if you look at other tribes that have used the federal contracting program that the Small Business Administration offers, it's called an 8A set-aside, federal contractors in some even states can give a tribal enterprise a sole source contract. You don't have to bid for it. It's not easy. You got to be competitive. But other tribes have done this. That's what we got to do. Normally, it should take you about 9 months to get approved. Took us almost 19 months because they couldn't figure out we were a tribally formed enterprise. And we had to go to lawyers, and it was crazy. So that stalled us by at least a year. It was my first real exposure to, quite frankly, how tribes can be just mishandled, misunderstood on how we can do things. We can, you know, we can create enterprises. We have a constitution. We have this. Finally, they had to get to their tribal lawyer. Once they said we were qualified to get to the tribal lawyer, it took her another 6 months to figure this out. It was just crazy. Finally got certified. And then you have to go out and win a contract. And we were working two and a half years before that, going to the national conferences, meeting these large customers, Army Corps and those folks, and meeting other construction companies that done it. And that ultimately led us to our first contract. We got a $13 million road construction job down in Arizona with another partner, 8A partner. And he said, it's bigger. We can't do it. They can give you a contract that size. They can't give us because we're not tribal. We did that and got it done in 4 months, and just that one project brought in about, I think, $700,000 into the company.
0: Sowers also reports that Warm Springs Construction expects to grow further by forming a joint venture with an established $45 million California 8A firm to expand into vertical construction. By leveraging their remaining 5 years in the 8A program and sole source contracting capabilities, they plan to target major projects and eventually launch a second 8A qualified firm. I'm Sue Matters reporting for the Warm Springs program on 91.9 FM KWSO.

0: that's the White Spot Singers with their classic War Dance with Tail. It is 51 minutes after 6 o'clock. Time again for our next check on this morning's news.
1: Good morning. This is KWSO News. I'm Liz Smith. If you have been looking for a reason to get moving this fall, Warm Springs Diabetes Prevention has a challenge going on. All month long, the community is invited to take part in the October Step Challenge. Whether that's walking around outside, taking the stairs, or getting extra steps in with your family or friends, every single step counts towards supporting better health and building a stronger community. It doesn't matter what your fitness level is, everyone is welcome. You can set your own personal goals, track your steps, and keep moving right through October 31st. And the results for week one are in. So far, 93 participants have logged 4.4 million steps. That is roughly 2,000 miles total. Leading the pack right now is Kay Williams with over 233,000 steps, with Vanessa Culps, Dina Thurby, Isaiah Wapshalai, and Melissa M. rounding out the top five. Shoutouts also go to Rupert Bellinger, Nikki Juanita, Bucky Cochran, Evan Cochran, and Elfrida Gentry for making the week one top 10. If you haven't signed up yet, it is not too late to join in. The more consistent you are, the more chances you have to earn raffle entries and win prizes. You can contact Austin Rauschenberg to get help with downloading the tracking app, and he can answer questions too. His number is 541-777-2770 and email austin.rauschenberg@wstribes.org. Remember, moving is medicine. Keep moving, Warm Springs. Oregon has been chosen to participate in a research study that screens infants for more than 700 different genetic conditions. KLCC's Macy Moore reports.
2: The Newborn Blood Spot Screening Program is a routine screening that babies receive to identify health conditions at birth. The new program uses the same screening coupled with new technology to detect more conditions present at birth. Patrice Held is the manager of the Oregon Newborn Blood Spot Screening Program and says the new program tests for over 700 different genetic conditions, compared to the 46 conditions in a typical screening.
3: This change in technology, which would allow for detection of even more conditions that have treatment within the first year of life that could be implemented.
2: Any baby born in Oregon can participate in the additional screening for free. Families can enroll in the study at Peace Health Sacred Heart Riverbend, OHSU, or independently. Macy Moore reporting.
1: Tribal leaders on Oregon's south coast are using a new environmental project to pass canoe traditions on to younger generations. About 20 young people from several tribes joined the Confederated Tribes of Coos, Lower Umpqua, and Siuslaw Indians last year and began carving a small canoe. It launched last week. Confederated Tribes Educational Outreach Coordinator Lindsay Carroll says centering traditions was crucial for this project.
4: The Confederated Tribes of Coos, Lower Umpqua, and Siuslaw Indians launched the 4-foot miniature canoe last week in Coos Bay. A larger canoe tows it while solar-powered sensors measure water temperature, pH, and turbidity, or how cloudy the water is. Education Outreach Coordinator Lindsay Carroll says the data give a snapshot of local water quality.
5: For Coos, Lower Umpqua, and Siuslaw Indians, it's part of our culture. The water is very important to the culture in general.
4: Together, they show whether the water can support fish and other aquatic life. A camera records the surroundings during each reading. I'm Theo Greenlee reporting.
1: That's news. KWSO weather's coming up.
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1: KWSO weather for Central Oregon. We will get up to around 73 degrees today under thickening clouds and expect gusty winds up to 34 miles per hour this afternoon. Tonight, lows will drop down to 36 degrees with late night frost developing. Saturday, we'll have a mostly sunny day with a high temperature of 60. Sunday turns a bit cooler and breezier. There's a slight chance of a morning shower, then partly sunny skies with a high of 56 degrees and afternoon wind gusts up to 34 miles per hour. Sunday night, we drop down to the low 30s. It is 6:56. I'm Liz Smith reporting for KWSO News.
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2: Live from NPR News in Washington, I'm Corva Coleman. Forecasters say Hurricane Isaias has now become a major Category 3 hurricane. Top sustained winds are 120 miles per hour. The storm is 170 miles south of the mouth of the Mississippi River. The Secretary of Homeland Security is defending ICE agents who shot and wounded a migrant man from the Dominican Republic yesterday in New York City. Secretary Mark Wayne Mullen says the migrant should not be in the United States. He blamed jurisdictions such as New York for allowing them to remain.
3: Through ICE and DHS, our men and women out there every day, we're enforcing our nation's laws. We're not picking and choosing which laws to enforce like these sanctuary politicians. We're enforcing our nation's laws. Why is that controversial?
2: When ICE agents fired into the man's car yesterday, Mullen says they did not know a 5-year-old child was also in the vehicle. The child was not injured. New York officials have protested over the incident. It's not clear why the ICE agents opened fire. Stocks opened higher this morning as crude oil prices dip. NPR's Scott Horsley reports the Dow Jones Industrial Average rose about 150 points in early trading.
4: Oil prices backed off their recent highs after President Trump said he would not order widespread military strikes on Iran until after the midterm elections next month. The average price of gasoline in the U.S. inched up about a penny per gallon overnight, while diesel prices dipped by a similar amount. The World Trade Organization has raised its forecast for global trade this year, despite the disruption caused by fighting in the Middle East. The WTO says importers and exporters are adjusting to the conflict, while the artificial intelligence boom continues to drive up demand. And mortgage rates have climbed to their highest level in almost 3 years. Freddie Mac says the average rate on a 30-year home loan is now 7.4%. Scott Horsley, NPR News, Washington.
2: Authorities in Russia say they've lifted public health restrictions following the death of a 28-year-old lab worker at a plague research institute in Siberia. NPR's Charles Maines reports this has raised concerns about a potential outbreak of plague.
5: Ever since the death of a female lab technician in Russia's Irkutsk region last week, Russian health authorities have insisted she succumbed to an unknown form of pneumonia rather than the plague. Irkutsk Governor Igor Kobzov all but declared that version final. Kobzov said the deceased lab technician had been vaccinated and was immune to the deadly pathogen she worked with. He also said thousands of tests found no evidence of infection among other lab workers and that life in Irkutsk would be going back to normal. The de facto declaration of an end to the investigation comes despite calls by the World Health Organization and the White House for more Russian transparency about the case.
2: NPR's Charles Maines. This is NPR. The winner of this year's Nobel Peace Prize is former United Nations Human Rights Chief and international jurist Navi Pillay. She led a UN inquiry on the occupied Palestinian territory. The Israeli Foreign Ministry condemned the choice today. It said the Nobel Committee has rewarded the biggest lie of the 21st century. In the U.S., Curtis Flowers has died. The Mississippi man was at the center of a national debate on racial bias in jury selection. He was tried multiple times for the same crime. Eventually, he had his death sentence tossed out by the U.S. Supreme Court. Gaylene James of Mississippi Public Broadcasting has more.
6: Curtis Flowers spent more than 22 years behind bars, wrongly accused of murder. Flowers, who was black, was charged in the 1996 killings of four people at a furniture store in Winona, Mississippi. Over the next two decades, prosecutors tried him six times. Then, in 2019, the Supreme Court threw out his conviction, ruling that prosecutors improperly excluded black jurors. Flowers was 26 when he was arrested. He was 50 when Mississippi dropped the charges against him in 2020. He was 56 when he died at home on Wednesday. No cause of death has been released. In a statement, lawyers for Curtis Flowers write, quote, his name is etched into the U.S. Supreme Court jurisprudence about what it means to fight for a fair trial free from racial bias in the selection of jurors. For NPR News, I'm Gaylene James in Jackson, Mississippi.
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8: Well, Nick Meiske, it's Friday morning, and welcome to it. Daylight upon us, but as you can see, there's probably some clouds obscuring the sunlight from illuminating. It's a sign. Summer's over. Officially. Let's see. Funeral arrangements for Ursula Gibson today. Viewing at the Redmond Memorial Chapel at 717 Southwest 6th Street in Redmond. That's from 8 to 11. A rosary will follow from noon to 1. The funeral mass will be tomorrow at 10 a.m. at the St. Kateri Catholic Church here in Warm Springs. The burial will follow at the Agency Cemetery. And funeral arrangements for Florine Scott. Tomorrow, 9 a.m., they will depart the Autumn Funeral Home and arrive at the Campus Pavilion between 10:30 and 11, where there will be a viewing and 1-7. Burial will follow at the Agency Cemetery, then a meal in the old school cafeteria. It's a no school day for the 509J School District. The teachers are having an in-service training day. But the Boys and Girls Club of Warm Springs is open from 8 to 5. They'll serve lunch at 11. The club will be closed on Monday for Indigenous Peoples Day. The Reservation Impact Food Pantry in Warm Springs will be open from 10 today, and then a little later on, the Reservation Free Food Market, same location, will take place at 4 p.m. Meanwhile, the Metolius Friends Food Pantry will also be open. That's this afternoon from 4 to 6 p.m. And today's Senior Lunch Day at Warm Springs. There's free meals for elders 60 and older from noon to 1 at the Senior Wellness Center inside the dining room. Madras White Buffalo Varsity Football takes on Pleasant Hill this evening for their homecoming game. The kickoff is scheduled for 7 p.m. Neil and I will both be there, and you can listen to our live broadcast shortly before 7 o'clock right here on KWSO. You can also catch it online at kwso.org or listen on the KWSO app. And at the game, because it's homecoming, the Buff Boosters are having a pulled pork fundraiser during the game from 5:30 until 8 p.m. Tomorrow, there will be some memorials for Josh Kalama and Clifford Burney Earl. A headstone unveiling will begin at 10 a.m. at the Agency Cemetery. Memorials, lunch, and name giving will all follow at the Agency Longhouse. Jefferson County Library Association is having a book sale at the Books, Bites, and Harvest Delights event. It's this Saturday, tomorrow, at the Jefferson County Event Complex, 10 to 4. They will have books for all ages and genres. Book donations are also welcome. The Confederated Tribes of Warm Springs Employees 2027 open enrollment period. It continues through October 29th. 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It's 10 minutes after 7 o'clock on this Friday morning. Hope you're doing all right. 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
10: She always had to call him to tell him what she was doing. 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
11: 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I'm Caledon.
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11: Looking ahead to next week, Monday, October 12th is the late start day when we will honor Indigenous Peoples Day. The book fair will also run all week in the library.
12: School resumes on Monday morning with doors opening at 7:45.
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18: 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There's also a drop box at the Jefferson County Clerk's Office on D Street in Madras, Culver City Hall, Metolia City Hall, the Crooked River Ranch Admin Area, the Black Butte School in Camp Sherman, the Wasco County Courthouse, and Wasco County Elections Office in the Dalles, to First City Hall, Maupin Civic Center, Moser City Hall, and at Three Warriors Market in Sinasho. Your vote, your voice, your community. 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

0: perhaps the most interesting thing in the world these days in terms of musicians and musical artists is the names of them. That one, Shakira, not so odd, but Burna Boy. B-U-R-N-A, Burna Boy on that one. Die, die. Good morning. It's 17 minutes after 7 o'clock. It's the morning routine here on KWSO. Thanks for joining us, hanging out, looking to be a pretty good Friday. I see the sun now peeking through some clouds and beginning to illuminate the landscape, so it's going to be a sunny day, a pleasant day, a little cooler than it has been, and then just prepare for the temperatures to drop a little bit. And for the rest of those weather details, we go to Liz over in the KWSO newsroom.
1: Good morning. This is KWSO News. I'm Liz Smith. If you've been looking for a reason to get moving this fall, the Warm Springs Diabetes Prevention Program has a challenge going on all month long. The community is invited to take part in the October Step Challenge. Whether that's walking around outside, taking the stairs, or just getting in extra steps with family and friends, every single step will count towards supporting better health and building a stronger community. It doesn't matter what your fitness level is, everyone is welcome. You can set your own personal goals, track your steps, and keep moving right through October 31st. And the results for week one are in. So far, 93 participants have logged 4.4 million steps. That's roughly 2,000 miles total. Leading the pack right now is Kay Williams with over 233,000 steps, with Vanessa Culps, Dina Thurby, Isaiah Wapshalai, and Melissa M. rounding out the top five. Shoutouts also go to Rupert Bellinger, Nikki Juanita, Bucky Cochran, Evan Cochran, and Elfrida Gentry for making the week one top 10. If you haven't signed up yet, it is not too late to join in. The more consistent you are, the more chances you have to earn raffle entries and win prizes. You can contact Austin Rauschenberg to get information about downloading the tracking app and details about the challenge. His phone number is 541-777-2770, or his email is austin.rauschenberg@wstribes.org. Remember, moving is medicine. Keep moving, Warm Springs. A new tribal youth project on Oregon's south coast is using a traditional canoe to collect water quality data. JPR's Theo Greenlee reports the project connects traditional practices with Western science.
2: The Confederated Tribes of Coos, Lower Umpqua, and Siuslaw Indians launched the 4-foot miniature canoe last week in Coos Bay. A larger canoe tows it while solar-powered sensors measure water temperature, pH, and turbidity, or how cloudy the water is. Education Outreach Coordinator Lindsay Carroll says the data give a snapshot of local water quality.
3: For Coos, Lower Umpqua, and Siuslaw Indians, it's part of our culture. The water is very important to the culture in general.
2: Together, they show whether the water can support fish and other aquatic life. A camera records the surroundings during each reading. I'm Theo Greenlee reporting.
1: Oregon has been chosen to participate in a research study that screens infants for more than 700 different genetic conditions. KLCC's Macy Moore has this report.
4: The Newborn Blood Spot Screening Program is a routine screening that babies receive to identify health conditions at birth. The new program uses the same screening coupled with new technology to detect more conditions present at birth. Patrice Held is the manager of the Oregon Newborn Blood Spot Screening Program and says the new program tests for over 700 different genetic conditions, compared to the 46 conditions in a typical screening.
5: This change in technology, which would allow for detection of even more conditions that have treatment within the first year of life that could be implemented.
4: Any baby born in Oregon can participate in the additional screening for free. Families can enroll in the study at Peace Health Sacred Heart Riverbend, OHSU, or independently. Macy Moore reporting.
1: That's news. KWSO weather's coming up.
6: In 1924, the United States granted citizenship to all Native Americans born in the U.S.
7: The right to vote, however, was governed by state law, and some of those states barred Native Americans from voting until 1957.
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1: KWSO weather for Central Oregon, a mild but windy day today with a high of 73. Tonight, clearing skies bring overnight frost and a low of 36 degrees. Saturday will be mostly sunny with a high of around 60. And at night, temperatures will again drop to the mid-30s. Sunday brings a 20% chance of early morning showers, followed by partly sunny, breezy conditions and a high of 56 degrees. Gusty afternoon winds are expected on Sunday as well. Lows on Sunday night could hit the low 30s. I'm Liz Smith reporting for KWSO News.

0: latest from Yellow Card. That one features Good Charlotte on that track, Bedroom Posters. 29 minutes after 7 o'clock, it's the morning routine here on KWSO. A little later on, it is a Native America Calling on KWSO. And today they will be assessing college campus safety in light of troubling allegations at Cornell University. Native America Calling, of course, is live, a national call-in radio program, and you can hear it right here on KWSO at 10 a.m. We do rebroadcast it weeknights at 7. 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Well, it's homecoming night at Stampede Stadium, as Neil and I like to call it. Some just call it White Buffalo Stadium. And others just call it the stadium at the high school. Anyway, we'll have a live broadcast of tonight's football game between Madras and Pleasant Hill at 7 p.m. It is Fire Prevention Day. Fire Prevention Day was born from tragedy, and its history is one of sadness. Established 40 years after the Great Chicago Fire of 1871, Fire Prevention Day was created to change municipal building codes and fire safety standards nationwide. By the way, the Great Chicago Fire began on the evening of October 8th in or near a small barn owned by a couple on the city's south side. A neighbor noticed the fire and sent a warning alarm, but it was delayed, and when a watchman in the courthouse spotted the fire, he noted that the fire department notified the fire department, but he sent them about a mile away from the actual fire, and the fire spread. It's National Pro-Life Cupcake Day. Encouraging open dialogue about an emotionally charged topic and an exchange of cupcakes to ease that conversation. Pro-Life Cupcake Day is a sensitive topic. Either never talk about by people or avoid talking about it. I guess cupcakes is a way of opening up and breaking the ice, so to speak. Moldy Cheese Day. Let's be clear, not all mold is created equal. Your friendly neighborhood cheesemonger guru who specializes in cheese can guide you through this flavorful frontier. Full disclosure here, I am not your friendly neighborhood cheesemonger. I have no knowledge of moldy cheese other than I like blue cheese. It's National Curious Events Day. A curious event is an occurrence that baffles and intrigues us. Kind of like the morning routine with the Will Man at sometimes. It's a historical moment, a scientific anomaly, or a personal experience that leaves us scratching our heads and asking, what just happened? Again, referencing back to the morning routine with the Will Man. There you go. That's what day it is. Coming up, we'll have some news off the beaten path. A little later on, your KWSO Sports Minute. It's the morning routine here on KWSO. Thanks again for tuning in on this Friday morning.
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0: 91.9 FM KWS. So that is The Tokens, your portrait of my love. It's also your classic morning oldie for this Friday morning. Let's dive right into it. Snooze off the beaten path. Hey, double play. A Montana softball player discovered she had a long-lost sister when she faced her sibling on an opposing team. And then a teammate pointed out how much she looked like the other girl on the other team. Samantha Renswold, 19, was playing in a softball tournament in Montana last August when she was in high school, when a teammate noticed that Kyan Dean, who was 18, was on the opposing squad. Renswold, who is adopted, knew she had a younger biological sister, but the closed adoption meant she didn't know where her sister was or what she looked like. And when they finally met, they shook hands in shock on a softball field and laughed. And finally, I got this one for you. It's not often we get a big dummy story.
1: This morning,
2: big dummy.
1: What do you call a guy that ain't got no learning?
0: What do you call a guy that ain't got no learning? Police in Seattle are looking for a couple of them who could have singed their hair or eyebrows and other heat-related types of injuries. Seattle police and firefighters responded to two calls of box trucks on fire on September 25th. When arson and bomb squad detectives looked at video footage of the crime, they saw two suspects arriving at the scene in a vehicle and appearing to steal fuel from the box trucks. That's when a fire ignited, engulfing the vehicle and the suspects. The suspects then got into their vehicle and drove out of the fire. And now Seattle law enforcement is in search of two people with possibly singed eyebrows and hairs. And there is your news off the beaten path. For this Friday morning, stick around. Your KWSO Sports Minute coming up in just a few minutes.
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0: There you go, Sienna Spyro, Great Expectation. 42 minutes after 6 o'clock, time for the KWSO Sports Minute. We'll start in baseball. The Guardians beat the White Sox last night 9-5 in Chicago. This forces a decisive Game 5 Saturday in Cleveland. In the NFL, the Buccaneers stunned the Cowboys 24-16 to pick up their first win of the season. And the Raiders travel to New England for a game against the Patriots this weekend. The Seahawks host the 49ers. And for you, Stretch, your Rams will be hosting the Bills. In the WNBA, the Dream can move on to the championship round with a win against New York. And Golden State's Valkyries can knock off last year's champs, Las Vegas, with the win tonight. In college football, the Ducks host UCLA tomorrow. The Beavers take on San Diego's Aztecs at Reser Stadium. And this is interesting. COCC's rugby season opens tomorrow against the Bend Rough Riders. If that's you, of interest to you, they play at 11 a.m. tomorrow, somewhere in Bend, doesn't say where. The Mattress White Buffaloes return home tonight for their homecoming matchup against the Pleasant Hillbillies. They'll be looking to bounce back from a 35-0 loss to Klamath Union. Mattress enters the contest with a 1-4 record, and Pleasant Hill brings their 3-2 record and a high-powered offense, scoring 41 points in their last outing against Crestwell. So there you go. KWSO will have that live broadcast of the game for you at 7 o'clock. Should be a good one. High school football on Friday night. And there you go. That is your KWSO Sports Minute.
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0: there you go. Story time, kids. Gather around. That song very popular with the Will Man back in high school when I traveled to Dillon Beach quite often. And my vehicle was a 1969 Blue Mercury Cougar, which aptly we named the Blue Caboose. There you go, me and my friends. It is 10 minutes before 7 o'clock. Thanks for being here, the morning routine. And it is time again to say good morning to Liz. Good morning, Liz.
1: Good morning. This is KWSO News. I'm Liz Smith. Warm Springs Johnson O'Malley Parent Committee is accepting applications for the fall 2026 school year for the activities allowance. JOM is streamlining the application process this year by transitioning to online Google Forms. You can now access three separate QR codes on the Johnson O'Malley JOM CTWS Facebook page. These QR codes cover annual program enrollment, the annual assessment survey, and applications for seasonal fall financial assistance. Funding is available for eligible students attending Jefferson County 509J, South Wasco at Culver School District, and Redmond Proficiency Academy. Please note that supporting documents, including proof of activity like rosters, sports schedules, or receipts, must be attached at the time you submit your application online, as the form will not allow submission without them. Proof of tribal affiliation or descendancy is only required once per student and will stay on file through 12th grade. The deadline to submit your fall 2026 applications is Wednesday, October 21st at 11:59 p.m. For links to the QR codes, visit JOMCTWS Facebook page or email questions directly to jom@wstribes.org. For most college students, applying for financial aid starts with the FAFSA, the federal form used to determine how much aid students receive. But the form makes an assumption that doesn't work for everyone, that your parents are still part of your life. The FAFSA requires that parents provide financial information. Oregon Public Broadcasting's Lillian Kerbig has more.
2: Not every single college student is someone who can ask their parents or ask someone else, or some of us are just completely dead in the water trying to cobble together a raft to survive.
3: Alexa is a 21-year-old Portland State University student. She says she became homeless after being kicked out of her home in North Carolina and dealing with family abuse when she came out as trans. That's why we're only using her first name. She eventually moved to Oregon, where someone she knew took her in. She found work as an in-home caregiver.
2: So I've started trying to pull myself up, get on my feet again, and eventually I did. I got into a position that was decent enough where I could start trying to look into going to school. And that's where I ran into the issues with the FAFSA.
3: One of the issues, Alexa is still considered financially dependent on her parents until age 24, even though she was working full-time and supporting herself. Alexa was told by financial aid to apply for a dependency override, which required her to get a letter from her landlord and meet with a therapist to document that she came from an abusive home environment.
2: They needed to know when the last time I talked to my parents was and all that sort of thing, and what exactly is stopping me from getting their information, which had to go in detail there, and that wasn't really fun.
3: She started attending classes, but hasn't yet heard about financial aid.
2: Worst case scenario, I'll have to take a whole nother semester off just to make up the money if I can't get the FAFSA stuff in.
3: Alexa's experience isn't uncommon. LGBTQ plus young adults are more than twice as likely to experience homelessness and family estrangement as their peers. If they try to access student aid or loans, they can hit this bureaucratic snag. Independent in reality, but dependent on paper. Rebecca Riley works with LGBTQ plus young adults at New Avenues for Youth in Portland. She sees this problem regularly.
4: If you don't have that parental buy-in, it's almost impossible to really submit that without that paperwork and information.
3: Riley says getting through school for queer students can involve challenges well beyond how to pay for it. Without a support system, mental health can leave students struggling to stay enrolled. And for queer and transgender students, the pressures can extend far beyond the classroom to housing, healthcare, and basic safety.
5: You know, we don't just have to sit there and worry about grades or can we afford it.
3: Kate Kivik is an Oregon State University student.
5: We're also daily worrying about surviving in this country. Mm-hmm. We're worrying about, are we going to make it another day, or what portions of our rights are we going to lose tomorrow?
3: When Kivik met their partner, who is transgender, one of their parents disowned them.
5: And so that caused a lot of like sort of forks in the road or a lot of bumps in the journey in terms of like mental health and being able to stay in school.
3: They got into OSU and found scholarships to fill their financial aid gap, including one specific to LGBTQ plus students, the National Rainbow College Fund. And it offered something beyond the money.
5: Validated my identity. It validated my family's identity. It validated, you know, and sort of encouraged me to just keep going.
3: And Riley says that validation doesn't always have to be money.
4: We do see it. Like, as soon as one person is telling them they can do this, then young people are signing up for the FAFSA and they're like enrolling in college and they're really going there.
3: Riley says that for students without family support, just one person in their corner can make the difference. I'm Lillian Kerbake reporting.
1: That's news. KWSO weather's coming up. KWSO weather for Central Oregon. Increasing clouds are expected today with a high near 73 degrees. Temperatures will drop to the mid-30s tonight. Mostly sunny on Saturday with a high near 60. And heading into Sunday, there's a chance of a potential brief shower in the morning. Otherwise, it's just going to be windy and cooler with a high of 56 degrees and dropping down to the low 30s on Sunday night. I'm Liz Smith reporting for KWSO News.
6: I was told to stop.

big bowler. 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Start 92, home alone, nothing to do. 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She was hot as the sun, nothing but fun. 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

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She grew up from the streets to Madison Square Garden. Introduced Iceman, Pistol Pete, and the greatest Michael Jordan. Her style takes some short.

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2: I'm Corva Coleman. South African jurist Navi Pillay won the Nobel Peace Prize today for what the Norwegian committee said was her lifelong effort to promote international law. NPR's Kate Bartlett reports Pillay started her career fighting apartheid and more recently led a panel that found Israel committed genocide in Gaza.
3: Last year's Nobel Peace Prize winner, Maria Corina Machado, famously gave her prize to President Trump, who has often said he deserved to win it. On being informed she had won, this year's winner, Navi Pillay, joked she could follow suit.
4: If you clap a little bit more, I may share this prize with Trump.
3: Pillay's award comes amid a diplomatic low point between the U.S. and South Africa, which has taken Israel to the International Court of Justice over genocide allegations. President Cyril Ramaphosa has congratulated Pillay. The 85-year-old is the fifth South African to win the Peace Prize. Kate Bartlett, NPR News, Johannesburg.
2: The National Hurricane Center says Hurricane Isaias is a powerful Category 3 storm. Its top sustained winds are now at 120 miles per hour. The storm could hit the Gulf Coast of Alabama and the Florida Panhandle late tonight or early tomorrow morning. Florida Governor Ron DeSantis says his state is preparing.
5: Now we know that this is going to be a major event in one way or another. There's going to be major impacts throughout the Florida Panhandle. Everyone has understood that, and everyone's really been working together to make sure that we are ready to go.
2: Hurricane Isaias is more than 140 miles south of the Florida Panhandle. Forecasters warn the storm could drop 4 to 8 inches of rain after it makes landfall. Some areas could get a foot. A U.S. Immigration and Customs Enforcement agent shot an immigrant in New York City late yesterday. A young boy was in the man's car at the time. Police say the wounded man is conscious and was treated at a nearby hospital. Steve Kastenbaum reports from New York. This triggered protests and calls for ICE to leave the city.
6: Police pushed back protesters as they surrounded a law enforcement vehicle trying to leave Upper Manhattan where the shooting took place. Its window had been shattered. In a written statement, Mayor Zoran Mamdani called the shooting an unconscionable and incredibly serious situation, and he demanded that the president end all ICE enforcement actions in New York. Governor Kathy Hochul said she expressed outrage in a call with President Trump. The Department of Homeland Security said in a statement that ICE agents were attempting to arrest a man from the Dominican Republic with a prior criminal conviction and several arrests. They didn't say why he was shot. For NPR News, I'm Steve Kastenbaum in New York.
2: This is NPR. Despite some federal fuel relief measures, rising gas prices continue to put strain on drivers. That's especially true for those who depend on diesel fuel. From Mississippi Public Radio, Elise Katrine Gregg reports.
7: At a gas station in Jackson, U.S. Senate candidate Scott Colomb called for a temporary suspension of the federal gas tax and a permanent stopgap for diesel relief. He was joined by Arthur Payton, who owns a family trucking company based in Jackson, but they haul across the country. Payton says the price spikes are costing drivers up to $700 more every week in gas expenses.
8: The diesel cost at the pump now is averaging $6.30. That's about a $2.50 increase in just 6 month period. And it's hard to recover those additional expenses in a short period of time.
7: Payton says they've started doing their own maintenance work on trucks to cut costs. For NPR News, I'm Elise Katrine Gregg in Jackson, Mississippi.
2: The NFL has joined New Jersey in asking the U.S. Supreme Court to let states regulate sports betting. The case stems from a dispute over prediction markets, such as Kalshi. The Pro Football League argues this is gambling. Kalshi argues these exchanges are financial swaps and only the federal government should regulate them. Officials in France say two stolen paintings by Renoir have been located. They have been taken from a museum in southern France. The mayor of the town says six people allegedly connected with the heist have been arrested. The paintings were among the most valuable in the museum. This is NPR.
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10: Hey, Shea Wimwai, it's just after 9 o'clock. And the funeral arrangements for Florine Scott are pending. Earlier we had announced funeral arrangements, but they are pending. And so when we get an update, we will let you know. Meanwhile, the funeral arrangements for Ursula Gibson today, a viewing at the Redmond Memorial Chapel on 6th Street in Redmond. That's from 8 to 11. Rosary will follow from noon till 1. Then the funeral mass will be tomorrow at 10 a.m. up at St. Kateri here in Warm Springs. The burial will follow at the Agency Cemetery. Most of you know this by now. It's a no-school day for 509J, a teacher in-service day. And the Boys and Girls Club of Warm Springs will be open today from 8 to 5. They'll have lunch at 11. And take note, the club will be closed Monday for Indigenous Peoples Day. The Reservation Impact Food Pantry in the Industrial Park will be open from 10 to 1 today. Then later on, the Warm Springs Free Food Market will be open at 4 in the same location. The Metolius Friends Food Pantry is also open today from 4 to 6. That is at 575 Hood Avenue. And today is Senior Lunch Day in Warm Springs. Free meals for elders 60 and older, noon to 1, every Tuesday, Wednesday, and Friday in the Senior Wellness Center dining room. Bend Film and the YMU Center will feature a special screening of the movie Smoke Signals in Warm Springs today. Actress Tantu Cardinal, who plays Arlene Joseph, Victor's mom in the film, will be in attendance for a meet and greet before the film and a panel after. The meet and greet starts at 2 and the film screening at 4:30. The Bend Film Festival runs through the weekend, and in addition to the Smoke Signal screening, the YMU Center will also show a narrative short showcase screening this evening at 7:30. Then tomorrow, there will be a screening at 5 p.m. of The River Remembers and First Descent, Kayaking the Klamath. Madras White Buffalo Varsity Football takes on Pleasant Hill this evening for their homecoming game. Kickoff scheduled for 7 p.m. You can listen to the game live right here on KWSO or on the KWSO app or on KWSO.org. Join myself and Neil Morningow as we bring you all the action. The Buff Boosters are having a pulled pork fundraiser during the game tonight, 5:30 until 8. Warm Springs Extension invites folks to join them for the annual Fall Fruit Loop Tour tomorrow. You can message them on the Warm Springs Extension Facebook page if you would like to join them. Warm Springs Nation Little League is looking for some volunteers to help clean up the softball and baseball fields tomorrow from 10 to 2 behind the community center. And there's memorials scheduled for Josh Kalama and Clifford Bernie Earl. A headstone unveiling will begin at 10 a.m. at the Agency Cemetery. Memorials, lunch, and name-giving will all follow at the Agency Longhouse. The 2026 Warm Springs Halloween Parade is coming up Tuesday, October 13th. That's this Tuesday. Parade lineup begins at 4:30. Judging at 5:30, the parade starts at 6:30 from the old elementary school down to the community center. The theme this year is Adam's Family 2. There you go. 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It's almost 10 minutes after 8 o'clock on a Friday morning. 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
12: Understanding the negative effects of alcohol use is a first step in becoming a healthier community. 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Know that heavy long-term alcohol use can lead to inflammation of the liver and cirrhosis. 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We as a community must learn more about alcohol abuse and how to support those struggling with addiction. We need to start having more conversations about doing something different to prevent alcohol abuse.
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0: Hey, that's new music from Leon Bridges. Talk It Over, 18 minutes after 8 o'clock. It's the morning routine here on KWSO. Thanks for tuning in on this Friday morning. KWSO, we're a public radio station owned and operated by the Confederated Tribes of Warm Springs, and we're funded in part by listeners like you. 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Well, Liz has been busy all morning long gathering up some news, and she's got the latest for you.
1: Good morning. This is KWSO News. I'm Liz Smith. The Warm Springs Johnson O'Malley Parent Committee is accepting applications for the fall 2026 school year activities allowance. JOM is streamlining the application process this year by transitioning to online Google Forms. You can access three separate QR codes on the Johnson O'Malley JOM CTWS Facebook page. These QR codes cover annual program enrollment, the annual assessment survey, and applications for seasonal fall financial assistance. Funding is available for eligible students attending Jefferson County 509J, South Wasco, Culver School District, and Redmond Proficiency Academy. Please note that supporting documents, including proof of activity like rosters, sports schedules, or receipts, must be attached at the time you submit your application online, as the form will not allow submission without them. Proof of tribal affiliation or descendancy is only required once per student and will stay on file through the 12th grade. The deadline to submit your fall 2026 applications is Wednesday, October 21st at 11:59 p.m. For links to the QR codes, you can visit the Johnson O'Malley JOMCTWS Facebook page or email questions directly to jom@wstribes.org. Oregon's race for governor remains tight, but recent polling suggests momentum may be turning toward Democrats. Reporting from Oregon Public Broadcasting's Dirk Vanderhart says two new public polls show Governor Tina Kotek with narrow leads over Republican challenger Christine Drazen. A survey by the Oregonian Oregon Live places Kotek ahead by 2 points, while an internal poll from Kotek's campaign gives her a 4-point margin. Because both results fall within the margin of error, the candidates remain in a statistical tie. However, these mark the first public polls showing Kotek in the lead after months of Drazen holding slight advantages. Democrats argue voters are increasingly viewing Drazen's stance as out of step with the state, while campaign advisors for Drazen emphasize that the race stays deadlocked. If you've ever eaten sushi in the United States, chances are high that the spicy green paste on your plate wasn't real wasabi, but dyed horseradish. Now growers on the Oregon coast are trying to change that. Oregon Public Broadcasting reports that tucked away in Tillamook, Oregon, the Coast Wasabi operates as the largest wasabi farm in the nation. Owners Marcus Mead and Jennifer Blozer say the coast's cool, humid climate and pristine forest streams mimic the ideal growing conditions found in Japan. Cultivating true wasabi is notorious for taking nearly 2 years per plant, but with demand surging among chefs and culinary enthusiasts across the Pacific Northwest, local growers hope to make authentic fresh wasabi a staple on Oregon dining tables. That's news. KWSO weather's coming up.
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1: KWSO weather for Central Oregon. Clouds increasing with windy conditions this afternoon. A high today near 73. Tonight, skies will clear. Temperatures will drop to the mid-30s. And for Saturday, early morning frost will clear before 8 a.m. It'll be mostly sunny with a high near 60. And for Sunday, there's a 20% chance of morning showers following early frost. It'll be partly sunny and breezy with a high near 56 and lows dropping into the low 30s on Sunday night. I'm Liz Smith reporting for KWSO News.

0: whatever the water gave me. It is coming up on 30 minutes past the hour. That's 8:30 a.m. on a Friday. 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
3: Today is October 9th. On this day in 1635, Roger Williams, founder of Rhode Island, was banished from Massachusetts because he had spoken out against punishments for religious offenses and giving away land that belonged to the Indians. Williams had founded Providence as a place for people to seek religious freedom. 1919, the Cincinnati Reds won the World Series. The win would be later tainted when 8 Chicago White Sox were charged with throwing the game. In 2000, Brett Hull scored his 611th NHL goal. The goal allowed him to pass his father, Bobby Hull, on the all-time scoring list. A look at a local happening on this day in the past is coming up in just a moment.
4: 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And now back to On This Day in Local History from the Jefferson County School District 509J here on KWSO.
3: This is a look at issues brought before the Warm Springs Tribal Council on this day in 1973. Mrs. Powell from the COCC Learning Center at the Community Services Center was introduced. She reported on the adult education here at Warm Springs. It is funded through a grant from COCC, and she requested help in making the center an ongoing program. Most people to date, she said, have been using it in preparation for their GED, but they would like it to be more than that, perhaps as a reading center, study for civil service examinations, correspondence courses, etc. She invited the council to visit the center and welcomed any suggestions as to what they would like in the way of higher education here. One councilman thought that a lack of communication was the biggest difficulty in getting people interested, in which Mrs. Powell agreed, but felt individual contact would be very beneficial. Mr. Cornett thought that a closed TV channel is a good possibility for the very near future. It would include spot announcements of the type that would help such programs as Mrs. Powell's. The floor was turned over to Mr. Reimer for his employment assistance report. There are 6 trainees working and 6 new hires. He stated that so far this has been a complete assistance program, and in the future he would like to see participants funding some of their own training. There has been some resistance, but they will keep trying. It was agreed that the adults going into training be just as responsible for their training as those going into higher education. October 9th, 1973.
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0: That's a classic, an oldie there, Lou Christie, and I'm going to make you mine. 36 minutes after 8 o'clock. Again, thanks for being here. The morning routine on KWSO. Appreciate you hanging out with me and Liz on this Friday morning. And be sure to tune in to the afternoon rundown, which is very similar to the morning routine. It's Neil Morningow and Mike and Allen, and they do, the same thing. It's a mix of what you need every weekday morning and every weekday afternoon with the afternoon rundown right here on 91.9 FM KWSO.
1: The relationship between the U.S. government and tribal nations is one of great importance. Together, they create a third area of law known as tribal law. Within tribal law are acts, case decisions, and laws that focus on tribal nations specifically. Determining their status and rights, certain laws are enacted to uphold tribal sovereignty, while others are enacted to undermine it. These acts should be learned and understood by tribal people because not only do they affect tribal rights, they can also affect a tribe's sovereignty and trust responsibility. I'm Neil Morningall, and this is Know Your Tribes on KWSO.
2: Trust responsibility is a moral obligation of the federal government to its Indian relations to have the highest responsibility and trust for them. Sometimes this trust responsibility could be neglected by the U.S. and in turn the Indian people have a right to mend this violation. In 2003, the U.S. versus White Mountain Apache case addressed the issue of whether a statute that gave the federal government a right to a part of the White Mountain Apache Reservation for a federal school created a fiduciary duty to return the property in the same condition as when the government began occupying the land. The reason for this question was because the land that was initially set aside for the use of the government was not given back in the same condition after the government was no longer using it. The court decided that the government did have a fiduciary duty due to the comprehensive control the government had on the property. Once the federal government had taken over the land and was controlling it for the use of a school, they had created a trust relationship with the tribe. Therefore, the tribe was entitled to recover damages on the grounds that the government's use of the area had degraded the property.
1: This information is gathered from the fourth edition book of The Rights of Indians and Tribes, written by Stephen L. Pivar. Understanding the tribal laws is an important step to knowing what your rights are as a tribal member. 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
3: This is the Warm Springs program on KWSO. The Kenita Hot Springs Resort, formerly known as the Kenita Village, reopened in July 2026 after nearly a six-year closure that began due to financial and infrastructure challenges in September 2018. Following a more than $13 million renovation funded partly by federal rescue acts, the revived destination has been open for business and is doing well. That, according to Warm Springs Economic Development's Jim Sowers, who along with Ski Bowl partners to manage the resort.
4: You know, I'm not a resort executive. We've hired a group that's what they do. That's, I think, a big part of why we're succeeding is having the right partners. Ski Bowl has been doing tourism business that's seasonal for 30, 40 years. You make money by offering something unique to your customer and then providing them the things that they want so that they can stay there longer. So a big change to Kenita was actually the restaurant. It was just a snack shop. And so we built out, made room for a more full-service kitchen,

0: So that we could then serve more different types of meals. So if someone wants to come to the hotel, it's not just a weekend. There'll be people that'll come out and they'll stay for 4 or 5 nights. The RV campers can stay longer. So you try to make it a stay vacation versus just a one-day trip and back or a one-night trip and back. And that seems to work well. It works in the holidays. And then the fundamental difference is the hot springs water. I tell people, I visit the customers. I say my job is to do the walkabout. I go visit with our customers, thank them, and just let them tell me what they think. And 95% of our customers are just excited. And the biggest compliment we get is how our staff treats them consistently. We need something, we ask something, they'll go help us, they want to talk to us. So that's a, you know, again, letting them engage with the community. They tell us that's a significant piece of it. And then it's the hot water, which is this hot springs cultural connection. There is no other true hot springs resort where all of these big pools, no matter which one you're in, is 100% hot springs water, where you're getting in, you're walking down steps, you're in a pool-like environment that's easy, that's comfortable, that has lounge. You don't get that. Now, granted, you might not want that. You might want to go out into Eastern Oregon and get in a mud pond and hot springs. That's okay. But for that person with a family and young kids, and they got to get to go run around and they don't have to worry about it, and it just provides a unique experience with this hot springs water that doesn't exist. And it's rare I find a visitor that it's their first time. I bet 2% of the visitors that I talk to, it's their first time. It's second, third. The most significant I've reached is 5 generations. And so people like it. There's a connection to the culture. It's we're trying to enhance all of that. We have some plans. It's a startup. Every year we're doing something different. We're looking for ways to enhance it and improve it. That's what you have to do. It's exciting. We're happy the leadership gave us the chance to succeed, and the people, I think, have responded as well. You know, the community, free community, the days we have and whatnot seems to be very well received.
1: 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On the Warm Springs program, I'm Sue Matters for 91.9 FM KWSO.

0: 91.9 FM KWSO, Ariana Grande, Hate That I Made You Love Me. It is 47 minutes after 8 o'clock. Thanks again for tuning in. 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Thanks again for listening on this Friday morning.
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1: This is our people and Mother Earth on KWSO. 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Immunizations is the current topic. Dr. Michaela Fry talked with community health nurse Mark Mason about his work as our immunization coordinator here in Warm Springs.
2: You've been here for 8 years?
3: Nine years.
2: What's your favorite part about your job?
3: My favorite part is, I've worked really hard in the time I've been here to get really good at giving shots and having some tricks and techniques to make it less unpleasant. Anyone who's seen me has probably heard the spiel that, you know, I use the phrase less unpleasant rather than fun because, come on, no one really enjoys getting shots. Not gonna lie. I like it when, you know, especially when I have the teens come in for their 11-year-old IMs and they're scared and, you know, down on community health end, I take time with my patients. I have a lot more time than they do down in medical often. And I take that time with them to kind of explain and talk to them and let them ask questions and answer that and kind of prepare them for what it's going to be like and give them some options, like which arm they want it in. Do you want to be distracted? Do you want me to give you just a 3-2-1? Do you just want it over with? I like to validate people's fears that, you know, they tell me they're scared. Yeah, absolutely. Everyone's got something they're afraid of. I'm terrified of heights. That's okay. I will do what I can to, you know, get this over and done with and have it be as painful as you're expecting it or as, you know, reduce the anxiety as much as possible. And I've had a lot of kids and adults that, you know, give them the shot and go, okay, here's your Band-Aid. And I'm like, wait, that was it? Yeah. Or they'll be like, are you done yet? Yeah, I was already done. And they never notice. Or they're at least able to say, you know, when I ask them, was that as bad as you expected? And they say, no, good. That's what I'm shooting for. Not necessarily make it exciting and fun, because again, you know, the brain's a jerk. It makes us think things are gonna be worse than they are until they're over and done with, right? But if I can make it less unpleasant and make it so that not every visit to the clinic is terrifying or, you know, that's, I like to minimize number of visits and kind of, again, for the parents, they don't have to take all these times off and bring their kids in so many times. If they're behind, you know, do a catch-up schedule that minimizes the number of experiences the kids have, because babies aren't going to be counting how many shots they get, but they're going to remember the experience. And if I can reduce those experiences of trauma, let's face it, it's, you know, they're crying, they get stabbed in the leg. It's traumatic for moms and dads to see their babies crying and upset. If I can reduce those experiences, maybe your kid isn't going to start screaming and crying every time you pull into that parking lot because they think they're going to get a shot when you're only going to medical records or, you know, it's, they're not even going to be looked at by a provider or nurse. It's you there and you've got your kid with you. That's what I love, is being able to reduce that and maybe make it a place where, you know, people understand that it's not just for suffering. It's to help with health and that, you know, they can be heard. And yeah, I love what I do.
2: I think that's evident. Every day we see you, first one in, happy to be there 5 days a week. We're glad to have you, Mark. Thanks for joining, helping us share a little bit of information.
3: Absolutely. My pleasure. And again, anyone ever has questions about vaccines, always welcome to call and talk with me at the clinic. And, you know, I prefer my patients to feel like they're well-informed than to feel like they're just getting rushed through or whatever. So I'll take that time with you.
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3: Live from NPR News, I'm Lakshmi Singh. Communities along the U.S. Gulf Coast are making final preparations before Hurricane Isaias arrives. The storm is getting stronger. It's now a 120-mile-per-hour Cat 3. As NPR's Debbie Elliott reports, Isaias is projected to make landfall tonight or early in the morning near the Alabama-Florida border.
4: Forecasters with the National Hurricane Center say this will be a dangerous hurricane at landfall. Local officials have ordered evacuations along some Florida panhandle beaches and have opened shelters. Alabama ordered tourists to leave its coast. More than half of the offshore oil and gas production in the Gulf has been curtailed, according to the Marine Minerals Administration. Debbie Elliott, NPR News, Crestview, Florida.
3: The legendary former NFL coach and player Mike Ditka has died. A family spokesperson says Ditka died this morning surrounded by family and friends. He was 86. As our member station WBEZ writes, the Hall of Famer played on the Bears' 1963 NFL championship team and coached the Bears to their only Super Bowl championship after the 1985 season. He is being remembered as a larger-than-life personality beloved by a generation of Bears fans. A new federal forecast projects record electricity use in the U.S. this year and next, partly driven by the growth of artificial intelligence. And Piers Windsor Johnson reports that rising demand is already pushing up prices in some parts of the country.
5: The forecast comes from the Energy Information Administration. AI data centers need large amounts of power to run their computers and keep them cool. Costa Samaras directs Carnegie Mellon University Scott Institute for Energy Innovation.
6: In places like the Mid-Atlantic, where electricity demand from data centers is rising very quickly, and there's not a lot of new electricity supply, electricity prices are going up.
5: Samara says expanding data centers can require costly power lines and other equipment. He says lawmakers need regulations that make those companies cover the costs. Windsor Johnston, NPR News.
3: A federal immigration agent shot and injured a man in the Bronx yesterday. NPR's Jasmine Garz reports officials have identified the individual as 28-year-old Dominican national Oscar Belgal.
7: Police Commissioner Jessica Tisch said ICE agents attempted to arrest the man while he was in his car with a 5-year-old boy believed to be his son in the back seat. One of the agents was wearing a construction worker vest. 7 shots were fired into the car. The man was injured in his neck. The child, Tisch said, is unharmed. The Department of Homeland Security has stated that Belgal is in the U.S. without papers and had been convicted of grand larceny. Commissioner Tisch said he also had a pending drug case. New York Governor Kathy Hochul and Mayor Zoran Mamdani condemned the shooting and accused the Trump administration of, quote, terrorizing our city. Jasmine Garst, NPR News, New York.
3: This is NPR News. Family and friends are mourning the death of Curtis Flowers. He was a former Mississippi death row inmate who spent decades behind bars before the Supreme Court threw out his capital conviction, citing racial bias in the jury selection of the black man's multiple trials. One of Flowers' attorneys, Tucker Carrington, says Flowers' case was historic.
8: He's the only person to have been tried 6 times, and ultimately, after all those years on death row, he was exonerated.
3: Flowers died Wednesday after struggling with diabetes. The cause of death has not been disclosed. The former president of Bard College, Leon Botstein, is now resigning from all campus-affiliated positions after coming under scrutiny for his links to the late convicted sex offender Jeffrey Epstein. Maria Mahmoud of member station WAMC has details.
9: Botstein resigned after the ranking Democrat on the House Judiciary Committee called for a federal criminal investigation into his relationship with Epstein. An email allegedly sent from the address president@bard.edu to Epstein in 2014 asked if a young woman was, quote, for me or are you keeping her for yourself? 5 years later, Epstein was formally charged with sex trafficking. Botstein denied sending the email. He retired in June, but has remained on campus as a teacher and orchestral conductor. First-year student Ingrid Larson wants Botstein removed from campus.
10: He needs to leave, and I think that if he doesn't, I hope that people really show up to get him out of here.
9: Bard has confirmed Botstein will move out of the president's residence. For NPR News, I'm Marim Ahmed in Albany.
3: I'm Lakshmi Singh, NPR News in Washington.
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12: Itikti Kadook is 6 minutes after 9 o'clock on this Friday morning. And I hope you're doing well, okay, out there. There's funeral arrangements for Ursula Gibson today. Today there will be a viewing at the Redmond Memorial Chapel. That's until 11 a.m. And then a rosary will follow from noon until 1. The funeral mass will be tomorrow at 10 a.m. at the St. Kateri Catholic Church here in Warm Springs. The burial will follow at Agency Cemetery. And again, those funeral arrangements for Florian Scott are pending. We will let you know as soon as we get updated. The Boys and Girls Club is open 8 to 5 today. Lunch service at 11. The club will be closed on Monday for Indigenous Peoples Day. The Reservation Impact Food Pantry in the Industrial Park is open from 10 to 1 today. Later on, it's the Warm Springs Free Food Market at the same location at 4 p.m. And in Metolius, the Friends Food Pantry will be open this afternoon from 4 to 6 p.m. Today's Senior Lunch Day in Warm Springs at the Senior Wellness Center Dining Room. Ben Film and the YMU Center will be screening the movie Smoke Signals today. Actress Tantu Cardinal will have a meet and greet at 2 o'clock and then be in a panel after the film, which screens at 4:30. And the Ben Film Festival runs through the weekend. Tomorrow at the YMU Center, there will be a screening at 5 p.m. of The River Remembers and First Descent, Kayaking the Klamath. Mattress White Buffalo varsity football taking the field tonight at home against Pleasant Hill. Kickoff is scheduled for 7 p.m. It is homecoming, so it should be pretty packed over there. You can listen to the game live on KWSO beginning at 7 o'clock with myself and Neil Morningow. The Buff Boosters are having a pulled pork fundraiser during the game tonight. That is from 5:30 until 8 p.m. Warm Springs Extension invites folks to join them for the annual Fall Fruit Loop Tour tomorrow. They'll be leaving the Education Building between 8 and 8:30. If you'd like to be part of it, you can message them on the Warm Springs Extension Facebook page. Warm Springs Nation Little League is looking for some volunteers to help clean up the Little League fields this weekend. That's from 10 to 2 tomorrow behind the Community Center. Tomorrow there's memorials for Josh Kalama and Clifford Bernie Earle. A headstone unveiling will begin at 10 a.m. at the Agency Cemetery. Memorials, lunch, and a name giving will follow at the Agency Longhouse. The Jefferson County Library Association is having a book sale at the Books, Bites, and Harvest Delights event. It's tomorrow at the Jefferson County Fairgrounds, 10 a.m. to 4 p.m. They will have books for all ages and genres. The 2026 Warm Springs Halloween Parade coming up Tuesday, October 13th. Lineup 4:30, judging at 5:30, the parade at 6:30. The theme, Adam's Family 2. And the Confederated Tribes of Warm Springs Employees 2027 open enrollment period is open now through October 29th. Live and virtual informational meetings are coming up October 13th and 14th to review your medical, dental, vision, life insurance, flexible spending, and 401k options. 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The deadline to enroll is October 29th. 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You can find it on our YouTube page or on screens at the library in the Family Resource Center or the Community Wellness Center. It's coming up on 10 minutes after 9 o'clock. Back in a moment, we'll wrap up the morning routine for this Friday morning.
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12: All righty, 10 minutes after 9 o'clock, what we learned today, kids? Well, we learned that October 9th is a day dedicated to honor the bravery of firefighters and recommit ourselves to fire safety education. Also, we learned a curious event is any occurrence that baffles or intrigues us, like the morning routine. The White Bus Varsity Football Team home tonight, celebrating homecoming, 7 p.m. right here on KWSO. And remember, friends, wonderful things can happen for us if we let them happen. That'll do it for the morning routine for this Friday, for this week, in fact. Of course, I'm going to stick around till 10 o'clock, take you up to Native America Calling. After that is Keandra, the Gen Z Whiz Kid at 11, and then the afternoon rundown with Neil and Samayakin at 3. For Liz Smith, I'm the Will Man. May you be proud of the work you do, the person you are, and the difference you make. Morning routine returns Monday for Indigenous Peoples Day. Be here or be nowhere. E-ow.
14: 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We provide a protective factor against some of the negative things our kids might have to deal with. 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

charmed your family and friends, and you thought it's 'cause he loves you, but it's 'cause he loves how everybody else loves him. Uh-huh. I know, it seems like he shines so bright.

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0: John here on KWSO. Daniel, a favorite of a lot of people, I'd imagine. A lot of Elton John fans around. Hey, we're KWSO. We're playing music, offering news and information, sharing tribal voices and keeping you company. And as we mark our 40th year of doing this, we look forward to the next 40. And we thank you for listening to KWSO and hope you stay with us along for the ride.
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4: 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At 2 p.m., you're invited to a meet and greet with legendary Native actress Tantu Cardinal. It's happening at the YM Youth Center this Friday, a meet and greet with Tantu Cardinal at 2, then to film Smoke Signals at 4:30, followed by a discussion with Cardinal. 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
5: The land, our water, the animals and the plants, the trees, the earth, our world. 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
6: I'm Dr. Anthony Lizowitz, and this is Climate Connections. More than 80% of young people in the U.S. say they are worried about climate change.
7: Whether it's going outside to play in extreme heat, or if it's about the jobs that they're going to be able to access in the future, the world that they are living in is being shaped by our changing climate.
6: But Laura Schifter of the Aspen Institute says a recent survey that her group commissioned reveals that many teens do not fully understand the issue. Only about half of the teens surveyed know that climate change is mostly caused by carbon pollution from human activities like burning fossil fuels. And even fewer know that nearly all climate scientists have concluded that human activity is causing climate change. But Schifter says that teens who reported hearing some or a lot about climate change from their teachers were more likely to answer the questions correctly than those who had not.
7: So I think that also shows a lot of potential around how we can address these misunderstandings by teaching about it in school and having conversations with our kids at home. It just shows that we can do a lot more to talk about it and teach it.
6: Schifter says her group offers resources to help school districts include climate education in their curricula, and parents and teachers talk about climate change with kids. Climate Connections is produced by the Yale Center for Environmental Communication. To learn more about climate change, visit climateconnections.org.
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3: Welcome to Native America Calling. I'm Sean Spruce. Safety on college campuses is at the center of a national discussion after a Cornell University student claims officials ignored her allegations that she was raped. Native students in particular have high rates of sexual assault compared to other groups. And colleges are frequently criticized for inconsistent responses when it comes to sexual assault. We'll look at how cases are typically handled and what college administrators and law enforcement officials can do to improve the safety of their students. That's next after the news.

0: This is National Native News. I'm Jill Freitas. The Kitt Peak National Observatory is hosting a special family night for the Fauna Autham, whose tribe views sacred the mountain that hosts over 24 research telescopes. And as KJZZ's Gabrielle Pietrassi reports, a science center there has been renamed in southern Arizona.
1: Long before the National Science Foundation looked to the starry sky, Authams like Giselle Ramon Sabaran stood atop Irgawam Duwag, or Manzanita Shrub Mountain. So the legend goes, the creator Itoy would come from his home in a nearby cave and pluck food from this mountain's bountiful slopes.
2: You know, whether we were farming, wild harvesting, or hunting, we used the night sky as a resource. You know, we used it to help teach directions. We used it to be able to count.
1: She's the education liaison for Kitt Peak National Observatory. The tribal council signed a lease in 1958, allowing astronomers to use this summit. Since then, more than 2 million visitors have climbed the nearly 7,000-foot-tall peak. This spring, its science center was renamed after an Autham word, meaning a place of illumination and understanding.
2: And since we opened Tashogi Daki, our field trips have all been ramping up, which is really great. And a big part of my job is just telling people, come visit, call me, let's set up a tour. And having that direct invite has brought a lot of our tribal members back to the mountain.
1: For National Native News, I'm Gabriel Pietrazio reporting from Kitt Peak.
0: Public comments closed Tuesday on a federal proposal to lift a road building ban in national forests across the country, including the Tongass National Forest. More than 370,000 people submitted comments online, and 99% of them oppose a rollback of the roadless rule. That's according to an analysis published Wednesday by the Center for Western Priorities, a conservation advocacy group. Many comments pointed to research that shows the Tongass holds more than 40% of carbon stored in the U.S. national forests and called the forest the lungs of the earth. Adrienne Lee is a representative of the Tongass Hub of the Women's Earth and Climate Action Network. She testified at the hearing that her small village of Huna is still recovering from issues brought by logging camps.
3: The impacts with addictions and violence was huge in our community.
0: While tribes and environmental groups have said millions of acres of Tongass forest land could be opened up to logging without roadless protections, some members of the timber industry disagree. Sarah Dahlstrom is the director of public relations at Viking Lumber. Her family's multi-generational sawmill is on Prince of Wales Island. In an interview with KTOO, she said that timber sales likely won't be open immediately if the roadless rule is lifted. And an amendment to the current forest management plan will be necessary to identify areas that could be available for road building and logging.
4: I'm going to say it's a very small amount of acreage that gets opened up that could have road building on that.
0: The Alaska Forest Association is an industry group that advocates on behalf of timber companies in Southeast and supports lifting the road building ban. In an email to KTOO, the association estimated that around 188,000 acres of currently roadless areas could be considered suitable for logging. That's less than 2% of the Tongass. The association says that's because most roadless areas of the Tongass have additional layers of protection, like a wilderness, natural area, or recreation designation. The Forest Service did not respond to requests for comment. I'm Jill Freitas.
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8: 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This is Native America Calling. I'm Sean Spruce. As details continue to emerge related to rape allegations by a Cornell University student, higher education institutions all over the country are facing renewed scrutiny about campus safety. According to the anti-sexual violence organization RAIN, about 1 in 5 undergraduate women students experience sexual assault during college. Native students face some of the highest rates. Today we'll hear from prevention advocates on how colleges handle sexual assault cases and how Native students in particular could be supported. If you want to join this conversation with a comment or question, you can do so by calling 1-800-996-2848. That's 1-800-99-NATIVE, or leave a comment on our website and social media pages. A warning, this show might contain accounts of sexual assault, which may be distressing to some listeners. We want to take the opportunity to once again offer mental health resources. Anyone can call or text the Strong Hearts Native Helpline at 844-762-8483 or RAIN's National Sexual Assault Hotline at 800-656-HOPE. All of our guests today are joining us on Zoom. From St. Paul, Minnesota, we have Bonnie Claremont. She is a longtime advocate for sexual assault survivors, and she is Ho-Chunk. Bonnie, hello. Welcome back to Native America Calling.
9: Hello. Thank you for having me.
8: From Stillwater, Oklahoma, we have Ashley Cole. She is an associate professor of psychology at Oklahoma State University, and she is Citizen Potawatomi. Hello, Ashley. Welcome to Native America Calling.
10: Hello. Thank you for having me.
8: Also from St. Paul, Minnesota, is Nicole Matthews. She is the executive officer of the Minnesota Indian Women's Sexual Assault Coalition, and she is Anishinaabe. Hi, Nicole. Welcome back to NAC.
11: Hello. Thanks for having me.
8: And joining us from Albuquerque, New Mexico, we have Kim Benally. She is Director of Tribal Sexual Assault Services at the New Mexico Coalition of Sexual Assault Programs, and she is Dene. Kim, good morning. Welcome to our show today.
12: Good morning. Thank you all for having me.
8: Bonnie, I want to begin with you. The survivor known as Jane Doe at Cornell University claims her case was mishandled by police and university administrators. This case has made national headlines. It's sparking discussions all over the country now about student safety. What is it about this case? Why does it resonate so much with people right now?
9: Yes, thank you for that question. Sexual assault still is a huge problem all over the country, including in tribal communities. And, you know, victims, survivors, people, administration on college campuses, students currently attending colleges, you know, I think it resonates because the same thing that happened at Cornell is happening everywhere, where right from the beginning, students or sexual assault victims aren't taken seriously. You know, there's the he said, she said still happening. The assaults are minimized. Reports aren't taken. The on-campus investigations aren't happening. You know, evidence gets lost because there's delays, there's jurisdictional issues, all of those problems, you know, and along with the attitudes that still prevail, I think make it really difficult for victims to come forward with their, you know, with their assaults, reporting their assaults, whether it's on campus or to, you know, local law enforcement or the appropriate law enforcement agency. You know, there's just a lot of a quagmire of problems that exist, particularly for college campuses and tribal communities. So it's a perfect storm often for victims of sexual assault in our tribal communities. So I think when that happened, it's like every aspect of what happened rings true for our Native students and students in our tribal colleges that are tribal communities.
8: Bonnie, you've worked for more than 15 years in a rape crisis center. Is there any acknowledgement among your colleagues about the frequency of sexual assault involving college students?
9: Oh, absolutely. You know, there was, we could pretty much, forecast and, know that the times of the year when sexual assaults were at an increase on college campuses everywhere in our jurisdiction and outside of our jurisdiction. And often people refer to that time as red zone time, where, it's students just coming onto campus, freshmen, newfound freedom, the social scene, the alcohol, the availability of alcohol and drugs. They're now 18, where in a state where you could consume alcohol, it's kind of like freedom, newfound freedom, and also wanting to fit in. And so, there was a rise in sexual assaults during those times, when colleges were starting up in the fall time. And also other times of the year, we could almost, we often would increase our staff coverage and also our volunteers so that we always had backup during those time periods, because we could almost foretell that those were going to be problematic times. And, the rates aren't really, in fact, I think they're worse right now. As much work as we've done, the rates still are, I don't think, have decreased. I think to some extent the reports have increased, only because there's been a little bit more coming out of the, out of the closet about sexual assault and all of the shame and the silence and secrecy around it. It's gotten better with awareness education, which I think needs to happen on every college campus. But yeah, absolutely. It was, my colleagues absolutely recognized the problem, and it was huge, given all of the colleges that are in our jurisdiction and across the state.
8: Bonnie, why do you suspect that the rates have actually increased of sexual assault incidents on college campuses? And what's your advice for students who are heading off to college? And thank you again for providing that background on these red zone times when students might be particularly at risk.
9: The attitudes still prevail. I like to believe that the numbers have gone up because there's more reporting. I mean, that's the sort of my positive side on a good day. But I also think there's still so much misogyny, right? So many sexist attitudes that still prevail, and it happens, and they exist within our own tribal communities. A lot of our communities still are very, paternalistic, that prevail everywhere, right? And often they can be really oppressive to our to women, to our Native women, to our LGBTQ relatives. Those attitudes still prevail, where we become just basically like objects and easy targets, especially if you add, substance abuse. And, like I said, students coming onto campus and attending college and away from their parents and that newfound freedom. And it just becomes a perfect storm for all of that to increase the likelihood where sexual assault can happen. And I tell my own grandchildren, to really be aware of, what are the policies that that exist in your dorm? Tell someone if something doesn't feel right. Encourage your peers to report those, when things aren't going right, or if you suspect something, and respect your peers' confidentiality, but also support them in reporting, because, evidence could get lost. So the sooner sexual assault can be reported, the better. But in tribal communities, that's difficult because the resources aren't often readily available, like the sexual assault nurse examiner. The forensic exams aren't always accessible to our Native students because of the remoteness of a lot of our tribal communities. So I encourage students to know your resources, know where to call if something happens, know your policies on campus, and also I encourage a lot of awareness education, to bring in advocates and to provide that kind of awareness on your college campuses so that there's sort of a permission giving when assaults do occur, something happens that doesn't feel right, that there's some support for it and victims are believed. And there's just so much peer pressure that still happens, so victims are often really reluctant to report, but will often minimize something that happens because they don't want to be outed or shamed or rejected by their peers. So
8: Bonnie Claremont, longtime advocate for sexual assault survivors, talking with us today here on the show. She is in St. Paul, Minnesota. We're going to take a short break. We're going to come back and talk more with Bonnie along with our other three guests who are on the show today. And we're unpacking this issue that has emerged, making national headlines right now, rape allegations by a Cornell University student, and how this issue impacts Native college students as well, who suffer from some of the highest rates of sexual assault on college campuses. So stay with us. We'll be right back. And you can join this discussion by calling 1-800-996-2848.

0: In her new poetry collection, Muskogee poet and author Joy Harjo writes about grief, specifically over the loss of her own daughter in 2023. Cloud Runner is a deeply reflective work that captures how art and poetry can help with healing and resilience. We'll speak with Harjo on Indigenous Peoples Day on the next Native America Calling.
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0: Thank you for listening to Native America Calling. I'm Sean Spruce. We are discussing ongoing concern about sexual assaults on college campuses. The issue is in the national spotlight after officials did not follow up on a Cornell University student's gang rape allegations. We're hearing from Native women who research or work with Native sexual assault survivors. And you as a listener can join our conversation today. Call us, share your thoughts at 1-800-996-2848. That is also 1-800-99-NATIVE. 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Our next guest joins us now from Stillwater, Oklahoma, Ashley Cole, where she is an associate professor of psychology at Oklahoma State University. And Ashley, colleges and universities, they have faced criticisms for a number of years about adequately addressing sexual assault. What makes higher education institutions unique in how sexual assault allegations are handled?
1: Yes, thank you for that question. I think it's unique because, you know, these are young adults. They, especially if the assault occurs on campus, like in the dorms or anywhere else on campus, there's different sort of processes in place versus if it occurs amongst college students off campus. There's different layers or different essentially levels of kind of what the college or university can do depending on where the assault occurs, even if it is amongst their students but off campus. And yeah, I think going back to some of the things Bonnie mentioned and some of the things we're seeing in the recent case, the Cornell 7 case, is just there's so many barriers to reporting already that make it challenging for the individual survivors to come forward. And then there's different levels of administration within the university systems that are trying to, you know, protect, in some ways protect the institutional reputation, and in other ways they may also have their hands tied because if there's multiple students involved, there are certain things they can do and can't do until there are certain legal proceedings that happen where they may be wanting to gather more evidence a kind of across all students involved before making certain determinations. So I know that was a long winded answer, but I think there's just a lot of contextual factors at play that make it more difficult in some ways when sexual assaults occur amongst college students.
0: Ashley, the Cornell students accused of this sexual assault received various punishments, expulsion, suspension, banishment from campus. In the absence of a criminal case, do you feel this sends a forceful enough message?
1: I do not feel it sends a forceful enough message because I think there is a lot more that can be done. And I think we're seeing some of it come out in, at least the media that I've been familiar with faculty and students there at Cornell being very, dissatisfied with the punishments and doing things like sit-ins and votings of no confidence. And so I think that some of the punishments could be more firm and could send a stronger message to hopefully prevent future sexual assaults from occurring or at least decrease the prevalence of occurring in the future.
0: You've done research on the victimization of Native Americans and Alaska Native people. What unique factors do Native students and other students of color face on college campuses today?
1: Yeah, That's a great question. Earlier, the show mentioned the number of college women who experience sexual victimization in colleges, 1 in 5, and that rate is actually even higher among Native women. Native college women, that number rises to 1 in 4. So we're already at a, you know, a more disproportionately negative impacted group. And so some unique factors, you know, I think there are in terms of, you know, I think culturally, I think there are more unique factors in terms of some barriers to potentially reporting. It may be more difficult, especially if Native students are living further from their home communities. If they've moved away from college, they may not have the level of family and community support close by. So that may make it more difficult in terms of reporting. There's also, we see actually one statistic that has emerged from some of the research, collaborative research I've been a part of, is we're actually seeing for our Native students less alcohol and substance use compared to general college student populations, which is a great sort of, I think of it as a resilience factor that is often counter to the stereotypes that we hear about. So I think there's both some increased risks and also some increased protective factors that are more unique to our Native students.
0: Ashley, you've also researched what survivors face following a sexual assault. What are your findings?
1: Yeah, so in general, we find that for Native women and for college women in general who experience a sexual assault, it can lead to, you know, a lot of negative outcomes, both mental health-wise, so they're more likely to go on to develop symptoms of trauma or PTSD. They may go on to develop depression and other mental health conditions. And then we also find academically, they start to, you know, experience more academic problems, like not being able to perform as well and having lower grades. And then there's even signs that of increased dropping out, not finishing college, all tracing back to this experience of sexual assault.
0: And in terms of prevention, how could institutions do a better job of maintaining safe campus environments for students?
1: That's a great question. I think prevention really should be better leveraged. So one example I think could be having maybe through orientation or general, orientation meetings to college, having all students come together and having trained professionals present on things like what is consent, you know, helping to kind of clarify and demystify some of the myths about what sexual assault is and what it is not, and also providing some education on the role of substances, because we know that there are some statistics that show 50% of all college sexual assaults involve alcohol use, and that's probably even an underestimate. So providing some information about, you know, using substances, and if college students are going to experiment, giving them at least the tools to know how to do so safely, like going to a party, if they're going to do that, having a friend who stays sober, for example, so that they can make sure they get home safely, calling Ubers or Lyfts for transportation, those sorts of things. So I think prevention is really key, to start at the very beginning of college and just giving folks some information and tools, as well as to give them information on what resources are available on campus so that they know who to contact if something, hopefully not, but if something were to happen.
0: Thanks, Ashley. If you're listening to the show right now, maybe you have a relative who is a college student right now and you have concerns about their safety on campus, especially as students are still beginning the fall semester here for the school year. You maybe you have some questions or some insights or maybe some personal experience that can add value to our conversation today. I sure would appreciate it if you pick up your phone right now and join us. The number is 1-800-996-2848. It's always wonderful when we have perspectives from community members and listeners who can add to our discussion. So again, that number 1-800-996-2848 to join today's show. Let's go back to St. Paul, Minnesota, where we have Nicole Matthews, the Chief Executive Officer of the Minnesota Indian Women's Sexual Assault Coalition. And Nicole, your organization developed an advocacy curriculum. Tell us more. How can university administrations use this curriculum to improve their handling of sexual assault allegations?
2: Yes, thank you. We developed that many years ago with, you know, advocates such as Bonnie, who was involved in helping us develop our curriculum. And the reason we created it was because, you know, we noticed a gap in many communities, right? In Minnesota here, we noticed that even though we have 11 federally recognized tribes, the state requirements made it only optional to know anything about serving Native victims. And so we wanted to create a curriculum that was from our perspective, from our cultural perspective, that talked about the, you know, history of colonization, the history of sexual violence in our communities. And we have seen it be very successful. You know, we've done online trainings where we've had upwards of, you know, 300 people that have registered, and we've trained thousands of people. I think it's a valuable tool that colleges and universities could use to, they could take pieces of that would help, you know, training incoming freshmen. They could be providing training to the fraternities and sororities. They could use this training for their staff or their RAs, people that are supporting the students. So I think it's a really valuable tool that helps to give people some background information and also some strategies of how to help.
0: Nicole, your work also addresses the causes of sexual violence. What are the larger systemic issues driving the pervasiveness of these crimes?
2: You know, I think that's such a great question. And I think there are so many things that play into this. I think one of the biggest things that we are seeing right now is how, you know, the lack of accountability is so pervasive in our community, in our not only, you know, in our tribal communities, but in our country and in the world, right? And we're seeing, you know, with these Cornell students, we're seeing the little bit of accountability. There was no criminal justice response. There was no real attempts at holding them accountable, which really sends a message to potential victims and to people in our community about not only what they can get away with but also about, well, should I report if something happens? And, you know, I think also we have to look at our society and how our society, the social norms that we have in our society that, you know, places blame on victims and tries to figure out what they were doing. She was drinking too much. Why was she there? Why was she who, you know, I've seen videos of like, what, you know, right, girl in her right mind is going to go, you know, intoxicated to a fraternity. What message is that sending? That it's unsafe to go to a fraternity if you've had drinks? So I think there's a lot of issues, and I think, you know, it's the society that we live in that gives excuses, that objectifies women. And then when we, you know, look at Native women, all the ways, right? It's Halloween time. We look at all the ways that our people are objectified every single day.
0: Expanding on this Cornell case we're discussing, Jane Doe has faced significant backlash, including death threats, and now there are some new text messages released that some media organizations are even saying could compromise this case. Is that typical? And what types of warnings do advocates offer to accusers to both support their claims, but also prepare them for what could possibly be ahead if they follow through?
2: Yeah, sadly, it is typical. And not only on college campuses, it's typical everywhere. And in our small tribal communities, retaliation can be, very real. And, I think it's important to have conversations with victims to help prepare them for not only a potential, the process within the systems and what that looks like, but also what it may mean in the public perception, because we haven't surpassed a point where we aren't still questioning what the victim did to cause this harm. And so we see victims getting blamed, right? And we are seeing this now, and it oftentimes we talk about victims, people talk about victims like, oh, well, they want money, they want this, they want to just they're hurting their reputation of these men, young men. And so it really takes a lot for

conversation today, talking about sexual assault allegations on college campuses and how these pertain to what our Native students are facing when they go to school as well, and some of the statistics that impact our Native communities and our Native students. So you can join this conversation with your comments and questions. The phone number to our Albuquerque, New Mexico studio, 1-800-996-2848. Kim Benally is the Director of Tribal Sexual Assault Services at the New Mexico Coalition of Sexual Assault Programs, and she joins us next from Albuquerque, New Mexico. Stay with us.

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0: We're glad you're with us today on Native America Calling. I'm your host, Sean Spruce, and we're talking about safety on college campuses and what can be done to address it. 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Kim Benally joins us now from Albuquerque. She is the Director of Tribal Sexual Assault Services at the New Mexico Coalition of Sexual Assault Programs. Kim, thanks again for joining the show today. And to expand beyond college campuses, you work with tribal governments on addressing sexual assault in Native communities. What factors make a difference in those efforts?
1: Hi, thank you for having me. Before I answer that question, I just want to take a minute for all of the listeners just to take a deep breath. I know talking about sexual violence in our communities it's difficult and it's heavy. So I just want to remind everyone, you know, take a deep breath, do a stretch, take a walk, whatever you need to do to take care of yourselves. So working with tribal governments has been interesting. Our tribal governments have, you know, they're in charge of, you know, policy making and taking care of our communities. And within those tribal governments, there are tribal programs. There's a lot of tribal programs that work with the survivors, you know, sexual assault survivors, domestic violence survivors. And those programs have those, you know, weekly interactions with survivors. And it's important that those programs, the staff who are working in those programs, are allowed to share what they're seeing and make recommendations and, you know, have the opportunity to guide some of those processes, those policies, and

0: those procedures are put into place for survivors.
1: Okay. Kim, we heard from our other guests earlier that in some cases, unfortunately, college administrators can be dismissive of allegations and when accusers step forward. What about working with tribal governments? Do you find any of those same types of apathy or disregard, or do they appear maybe more proactive in addressing these crimes?
0: That's a good question, and it's a tough question because I don't want to group together all of these. You know, in the United States, we have over 500 tribes and pueblos who are all sovereign nations with their own laws, their own tribal codes. And what I can say is, and what I have seen, is that tribes and pueblos are making progress in how they're addressing sexual violence within their own communities and how they're working with survivors. So there's been a change in some, you know, there's been training and changes in tribal codes, whereas before maybe sexual assault wasn't included in the code. But we're seeing more survivor-centered codes being implemented or being put into these codes that address working with survivors that are victim-centered and that come from the programs who are working with the survivors.
1: Now, you also train police officers. I'm interested in knowing, what are some common issues law enforcement faces when dealing with sexual assault?
0: You know, our law enforcement officers, including our tribal police, receive some training, but not nearly enough training when working with survivors. And so, So the training that they receive is not nearly enough training. One of the things that I would suggest to all law enforcement officers is to utilize the advocates who work in their communities. So if there's a sexual assault in on a tribal college and that tribal college is on tribal land, the jurisdiction is different. So if it's let's say the FBI is responding or BIA law enforcement is responding, then, you know, encouraging those officers to work with the victim specialists to provide that trauma-informed care.
1: You say they don't have enough training, law enforcement officers. Any thoughts as to why that might be, and where are the real gaps? Like, what would be most beneficial? More training in terms of being sensitive to victims, or more training with how to investigate allegations? What's your thought?
0: All of it. So there's definitely more training needed on how to be victim-centered and provide, you know, trauma-informed policing so that when they're responding to a call, a sexual assault call, there's no victim blaming. You know, the person is believed, and then it's not, like Nicole was saying earlier, unfortunately, a lot of times there's not a criminal investigation that follows.
1: Okay.
0: And so with law enforcement, really making sure when that first point of contact, if that victim decides to, they decide to report to law enforcement, they're believed and their case is handled in a way that really values that person's identity and confidentiality and their safety. And then on the investigative side, there also needs to be training on that side as well on investigating sexual assault.
1: Thanks, Kim. Let's go to the phones. We have Rowena listening to the show in Fort Belknap, Montana, station KGVA. Hi, Rowena. Welcome to the show.
2: Hello,
1: what's your comment?
2: How are you today?
1: Doing great. Thanks for asking.
2: I have a comment about how to prevent the sexual assault. I do believe that many of the tribes who are occupying the world today have been so tightly coalesced, they live exactly as they believe, and that when a child is leaving the reservation, they do not educate them as to handle an unwelcome situation. the girls, especially when they are leaving the reservation, very seldom have any interaction with the dominant society. In college, they think they should be exactly like the dominant situation people, and they start trying to follow their footsteps. Not only that, the people who are the dominant ones are not in cohesive belief that they should be educated. So they compete now. They try to get up there. They want to become liked. They want to become a popular person, and they follow. They go out on dates. Okay, groups of dominant men are waiting out there. They have had no education as to how to handle a male because they lived it. They had, and they did not become educated by any of their tribe not to become victims.
1: All right. Thank you, Rowena, joining the conversation from Fort Belknap, Montana, KGVA listener. Let's go now northwest to Willow, Alaska, where we have Star, who is listening on KNBA radio. Good morning, Star. You're on the air.
3: Morning, Sean. Morning. Say, I've just got maybe a little off of the emphasis on college level assaults. I mean, I have sisters and daughters and granddaughters, and you know, a lot of these cases never get reported. The ladies and girls, they're afraid of embarrassment, peer pressure. I think the education level should start even before college, high school levels, even middle schools. It's virtually the same thing. The girls want to be popular, and they want to go to the parties with the nicest-looking guys. And I think the problem starts when the girls are mostly innocent, and they're worried about what they're going to wear, and they call each other and to go to the party, and then, you know, the boys, they're thinking about where are we going to go to get some alcohol or drugs to get the to get the gals tipsy. And so I just think that the awareness should start way before college.
1: All right. Star, thanks for joining the conversation. And you're speaking to college campus culture, and of course I think we're all familiar with some of the stereotypes of what the college experience might be, with some of the partying and the socializing. And Kim, I want you to respond here, because this issue, you know, every so often we have these major cases that just grab the national spotlight, and this is what's happening at Cornell University. And what's your thought in terms of just safety of college campuses, and also this culture of how colleges may be perceived by some people, and what our young people need to understand when they go to college, and what they can do to not only protect themselves but educate themselves, and also maybe be more aware of the types of peer pressure that they're going to face?
0: Thank you for that. I truly believe, you know, that it's a community response. You know, there needs to be a change in how we look at sexual assault. And when we talk about, you know, like the rape culture, and you know, they're sending our young people to these colleges and wanting to keep them safe, is there need to, you know, starting from, you know, like the man was the last caller was saying, starting with all the way from, you know, from the home and the messages that we're teaching our children, the messages that we're putting out there as families and as communities, and really being able to work with, you know, our young people and help them understand that, you know, all people should be honored. You know, women's safety is not just a women's issue. It's an everybody issue, you know, and we're sending our young people to these campuses and we want them to be safe. And it just needs to start with, you know, at home and community and comprehensive sex education in all of our schools.
1: All right. Okay. Kim, you mentioned sex education. And Nicole, I want to bring you back in because what's your recommendation for parents and other adults with how to talk to their children, their grandchildren, their nephews and nieces about the whole idea of consent? Because obviously we want to foster and encourage healthy relationships, right? We don't want young people just completely avoiding these, you know, the ability to be with another person and to share happiness. But at the same time, there are definitely these risks that are out there. And when they get headlines like this, geez, everybody just takes a step back and just wants to shelter in place.
4: Yeah, I agree. Thank you for that. I think we have to have those conversations very young. I think it starts with, you know, like really honoring our young people too. Like, you know, when kids are little and we're like, oh, go give auntie a hug. And if they don't want to, like, we need to honor that and, you know, honor that, like, body sovereignty and the choice, right? And then we also need to tell kids, you know, I have a 9-year-old grandson and he's always, like, he's physical touch is his love language and he's always wanting to sit on his mom's lap or sit in, you know, be very close to her. And she's teaching him and has been teaching him all these years, like, if I want you to sit next to me or not sit right on top of me, like, that's, you know, you need to honor that. And so you have to teach them young in ways that they can understand about what consent means, about what boundaries mean, and how to honor that so that it shouldn't be something that we're just talking about when someone gets to college. We should have been having those conversations since they were very young about their own personal boundaries and body sovereignty and how to, and what does consent look like? And if someone says no, honoring that.
1: All right. Thank you, Nicole. We're going to have to wrap up our show. Unfortunately, we're out of time, but I do encourage listeners to be mindful, of course, of your mental health. The Strong Hearts Native Helpline is always available, 844-762-8483. If you need to talk about some of these issues that we discussed on the show today, you can do that by calling that number. Also, RAIN's National Sexual Assault Hotline is also available, 800-656-HOPE. And I want to thank all of our guests who joined us today, Nicole Matthews, Kim Benally, Ashley Cole, and also Bonnie Claremont, for a good discussion. And just because we're going to end the show right now doesn't mean the dialogue has to cease as well. You can still continue the conversation on any of our social media platforms, or you can go to our website, Native America Calling, and you can comment there as well. And don't forget, join us again next week for another round of riveting, impactful conversations on pressing Indigenous issues and topics. Our executive producer is Art Hughes. Our producers are Andy Murphy, Sol Traverso, and Joe Thompson. Marino Spencer is the engineer. Sho McPolin is the digital producer. Nola Daves Moses is the distribution director. Bob Peterson is the network manager for Native Voice One. Clifton Chadwick is our national underwriting sales director. We also want to welcome Charlie Perry as our new general manager of media. Charles Sather is our chief operations officer. The president and CEO of Quantic Broadcast Corporation is Jacqueline Salib. Have a safe weekend. I'm Sean Spruce.

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4: 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Dr. Michaela Fry talked with community health nurse Mark Mason about his work as our immunization coordinator here in Warm Springs.
5: You've been here for 8 years?
6: Nine years.
5: What's your favorite part about your job?
6: My favorite part is, I've worked really hard in the time I've been here to get really good at giving shots and having some tricks and techniques to make it less unpleasant. That's, anyone who's seen me has probably heard the spiel that, you know, I use the phrase less unpleasant rather than fun, because come on, no one really enjoys getting shots. Not gonna lie. I like it when, you know, especially when I have the teens come in for their 11-year-old IMs and they're scared and, you know, down on community health end, I take time with my patients. I have a lot more time than they do down in medical often. And I take that time with them to kind of explain and talk to them and let them ask questions and answer that and kind of prepare them for what it's going to be like and give them some options, like which arm they want it in. Do you want to be distracted? Do you want me to give you just a 3-2-1? Do you just want it over with? I like to validate people's fears that, you know, they tell me they're scared. Well, yeah, absolutely. Everyone's got something they're afraid of. I'm terrified of heights. That's okay. I will do what I can to, you know, get this over and done with and have it be as painful as you're expecting it, or as, reduce the anxiety as much as possible. And I've had a lot of kids and adults that, you know, give them the shot and go, okay, here's your Band-Aid. And I'm like, wait, that was it? Yeah. Or they'll be like, are you done yet? Yeah, I was already done. And they never notice. Or they're at least able to say, you know, when I ask them, was that as bad as you expected? And they say, no. Good. That's what I'm shooting for. Not necessarily make it exciting and fun, because again, you know, the brain's a jerk. It makes us think things are going to be worse than they are until they're over and done with, right? But if I can make it less unpleasant and make it so that not every visit to the clinic is terrifying, or, you know, that's, I like to minimize number of visits and kind of, again, for the parents, so they don't have to take all these times off and bring their kids in so many times. If they're behind, you know, do a catch-up schedule that minimizes the number of experiences the kids have, because babies aren't going to be counting how many shots they get, but they're going to remember the experience. And if I can reduce those experiences of trauma, let's face it, it's, you know, they're crying, they get stabbed in the leg, It's traumatic for moms and dads to see their babies crying and upset. If I can reduce those experiences, maybe your kid isn't going to start screaming and crying every time you pull into that parking lot because they think they're going to get a shot when you're only going to medical records or, you know, it's they're not even going to be looked at by a provider or nurse. It's you there and you've got your kid with you. That's what I love, is being able to reduce that and maybe make it a place where, you know, people understand that it's not just for suffering. It's to help with health and that, you know, they can be heard. And yeah, I love what I do.
7: I think that's evident. Every day we see you, first one in, happy to be there 5 days a week. We're glad to have you, Mark. Thanks for joining, helping us share a little bit of information.
6: Absolutely, my pleasure. And again, anyone ever has questions about vaccines, always welcome to call and talk with me at the clinic. And you know, I prefer my patients to feel like they're well informed than to feel like they're just getting rushed through or whatever. So I'll take that time with you.
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0: 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That was Paramore with Misery Business. 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Actress Tantu Cardinal, who plays Arlene Joseph in the film, will be in attendance for meet and greet before the film and a panel afterwards. 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
5: In 1887, the Confederate tribes of Warren Springs was affected by an act called the Dodds Act. This act had broken up the reservation lands to each individual. Today, this explains the reason why some families have more land than others or none at all. Here we have more on the Dodds Act.
9: Congress passed an act in 1887 allowing Indian reservations to be divided into 160-acre allotments or less than assignments to tribal members. The allotments were to be held in trust by the government for 15 years after they could be owned and sold by the assigned individuals. The stated purpose behind the Dawes Act was to turn Indians into farmers. This had been a fundamental part of reservation policy all along. A.H.H. Stewart, Secretary of Interior, stated in 1851.
10: One must make them learn to substitute beef and pork and mutton as their food for the deer and the buffalo. The purpose of the Dawes Act and the following acts that extended its initial provisions was allegedly to protect Indian property rights, particularly during the land rushes of the 1890s. But in many instances, the results were vastly different. The land allotted to the Indians included desert and near-desert lands, unsuitable for farming. In addition, the techniques of self-sufficient farming were much different from their tribal way of life. Many Indians did not want to take up agriculture, and those who did want to farm could not afford the tools, animals, seeds, and other supplies necessary to get started. There were also problems with inheritance. Often, young children inherited allotments that they could not farm because they had been sent away to boarding schools. Multiple heirs also caused a problem. When several people inherited an allotment, the size of the holdings became too small for efficient farming.
5: This information was provided by the Museum at Warren Springs, educating the world about our tribes, preserving and sharing culture. Know Your Tribes on Warren Springs Community Radio, 91.9 FM, KWSO.
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1: 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In Warm Springs is a drop box on campus by Fire and Safety. There is also a drop box at the Jefferson County Clerk's Office on D Street in Madras, Culver City Hall, Metolia City Hall, the Crooked River Ranch Admin Area, the Black Butte School in Camp Sherman, the Wasco County Courthouse, and Wasco County Elections Office in the Dalles, Prefer City Hall, Maupin Civic Center, Moser City Hall, and at Three Warriors Market in Sebnasho. Your vote, your voice, your community. 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
4: We are very excited to be rolling out more formal scheduling. You can call down to the community health side of the clinic at 541-553-2352 and request to be seen by myself, Dr. Fry, or Reneva doing her elder care visits. I'm also supporting her in the elder care visits, but we will also have the capability of doing those annual preventative visits for any age, well child checks, so those preventative visits for kiddos, and I can also do integrative health consult appointments, which is looking at maybe lifestyle options would be probably the simplest way to explain that. So if people are interested in looking at that form of health, they can also schedule those appointments.
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1: Today is October 9th. On this day in 1635, Roger Williams, founder of Rhode Island, was banished from Massachusetts because he had spoken out against punishments for religious offenses and giving away land that belonged to the Indians. Williams had founded Providence as a place for people to seek religious freedom. 1919, the Cincinnati Reds won the World Series. The win would be later tainted when 8 Chicago White Sox were charged with throwing the game. In 2000, Brett Hull scored his 611th NHL goal. The goal allowed him to pass his father, Bobby Hull, on the all-time scoring list. A look at a local happening on this day in the past is coming up in just a moment.
2: 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District information can be found at the district's website at jcsd.k12.or.us. There you can find calendar information, links to each school in 509J, school board agendas and meeting dates, resources for families, including academic and community resources. Jefferson County Community Learning Center, also known as the 21st Century Program. Power School, transportation, school menus, and more are available at their website, again, jcsd.k12.or.us. And now back to On This Day in Local History from the Jefferson County School District 509J here on KWSO.
1: This is a look at issues brought before the Warm Springs Tribal Council on this day in 1973. Mrs. Powell from the COCC Learning Center at the Community Services Center was introduced. She reported on the adult education here at Warm Springs. It is funded through a grant from COCC, and she requested help in making the center an ongoing program. Most people to date, she said, have been using it in preparation for their GED, but they would like it to be more than that, perhaps as a reading center, study for civil service examinations, correspondence courses, etc. She invited the council to visit the center and welcomed any suggestions as to what they would like in the way of higher education here. One councilman thought that a lack of communication was the biggest difficulty in getting people interested, in which Mrs. Powell agreed, but felt individual contact would be very beneficial. Mr. Cornett thought that a closed TV channel is a good possibility for the very near future. It would include spot announcements of the type that would help such programs as Mrs. Powell's. The floor was turned over to Mr. Reimer for his employment assistance report. There are 6 trainees working and 6 new hires. He stated that so far this has been a complete assistance program, and in the future he would like to see participants funding some of their own training. There has been some resistance, but they will keep trying. It was agreed that the adults going into training be just as responsible for their training as those going into higher education. October 9th, 1973.
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We enjoy the 5-star meals, but you was with me for the Zaxby's. Holding me down from the start. I used to be broke.

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And I help with the lease. 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

went in head first, never thinking about who what I said hurt and what verse. My mom probably got it the worst, the brunt of it, but as stubborn as we are, did I take it too far? Cleaning out my closet and all them other songs, but regardless, I don't hate you, cause mom, you're still beautiful to me, cause you're my mom. Though far be it from you to be calm, my house was Vietnam, Desert Storm, and both of us put together.

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Further away it drove us, but together headlights shine and car full of belongings. Still got a ways to go. 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And I was the man of the house, the oldest, so my shoulders carried the weight of the load.

0: This is the Warm Springs program on KWSO. With a look at GeoVisions, a tribal enterprise that is part of Warm Springs Economic Development. Jim Sowers explains that GeoVisions conducts native-focused cultural assessments and documents oral histories required for land development projects such as solar fields and U.S. Army Corps of Engineers properties.
1: GeoVisions actually came out of being a branch of natural resources. It was a department. I'm guessing 25, 30 years ago. And part of the development process, if someone wants to develop a piece of property into a, let's say a 20 homes or some building and for a ranch or, and it hasn't been developed, you have to go through a process to say, can I do it and what can I do? The tribe's no different. Quite frankly, a lot of the companies that come to me say, yeah, we want to work with the tribe. Why? Because you can just let us do what we want. I'm like, no, we don't. We have our own process. It's very similar. And so whether you're off reservation or on reservation following, you know, the state and federal laws, and we're responsible for federal, our laws and the federal laws, the first thing you have to do with a piece of property is you have to do a cultural survey. And that cultural survey is you have to have trained field techs and PhD master's principal investigators that have been trained in this archaeological cultural awareness. And basically you do this grid survey. They basically map out a grid and they go walk the land. And they're trained to look for certain things. And if they see something, they can look at it and make a note on it. They exactly where it's at within the grid. Depending on what they see, they may just mark that. That may be a plant. They know what it is. They mark it. They may see something that I learned this is they may see a kind of this little dark area that looks like kind of a like a salty kind of area. You can find these in campground areas where it was a flinter was usually worked in that area. And when they just flint in a certain area, the flint flecks just build up. And it'll create this area, nothing really grows in it. It's kind of really unique. So they see something like that. Oh, okay. Now it tells them this is more than just a one-off incident. They have to do a further investigation. So basically, they're assessing the land to determine if there's any historical cultural presence on the land that needs to be protected. And they come back with a report. In some cases, they have to take a sample. If it was a village, they might actually have to go down. They find a and take samples. If they take samples, they have to be stored in an archaeological meet. And it helps the developer then decide, if I develop, how can I? And literally think of, they put little circles in the area, and those become protected areas. So if there were some plants, some roots in a certain area, they'd say, okay, that's protected, that we put a circle around it. Maybe some, you know, some remnants of a village or some, you know, someone human was here. But so depending on that, they'd put a zone around it. And then the developer is given a map that says, okay, you can develop, but you can't do anything in these areas. You have to leave them undisturbed. And that's a requirement of the federal law. Federal laws require it, state laws require it. Whether you're on the reservation or off the reservation, that's the process. And so 90% of the work that GeoVisions does, contracted, is off the reservation.
0: 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I'm Sue Matters for 91.9 FM KWSO.
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1: Did you know? Most breast cancers are found in women who are 50 years old or older, but breast cancer also affects younger women. There are different symptoms of breast cancer, and some people have no symptoms at all. Symptoms can include any change in the size or shape of the breast, pain in any area of the breast, nipple discharge other than breast milk, including blood, a new lump in the breast or underarm. If you have any signs that worry you, see your doctor right away.
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6: Cervical cancer is largely preventable, and Warm Springs Community Health providers say HPV prevention and screening are important parts of that effort. HPV, or human papillomavirus, is responsible for more than 99% of cervical cancers. HPV can also cause other cancers, including cancers of the anus, throat, and penis.
7: The HPV vaccine is available beginning around age 11 with a series of two or three shots depending on when the vaccine series is started. Providers say the vaccine can prevent more than 90% of HPV-related cancers. Cervical cancer screening is another important prevention tool.
6: Warm Springs Community Health is now offering HPV-based self-swabbing for some patients. The new screening option uses a Q-tip-like swab that a person collects themselves. Providers say the HPV self-swab is available for people ages 30 through 64 who do not have a history of cervical cancer. A traditional pap smear remains recommended for people ages 21 through 29, and pap smears remain an option for people ages 30 through 64.
7: The new self-swab means that, for screening purposes, some people no longer need a pelvic exam. If the screening result is abnormal, however, further examination and follow-up may be recommended.
5: What the Health from Warm Springs Community Health on 91.9 FM, KWSO.

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3: 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For other job opportunities, look online for Kaneda, Brightwood, Mount Hood Meadows, and Mount Hood Ski Bowl, the Oregon Department of Employment, and the Columbia River Intertribal Fish Commission. The job report on KWSO is made possible by the OnTrack OHSU program. 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

0: This is our people and Mother Earth on KWSO. What the Health is a monthly podcast from Warm Springs Community Health and KWSO, where we share health information and details about local resources. Immunizations is the current topic. Dr. Michaela Fry talked with community health nurse Mark Mason about his work as our immunization coordinator here in Warm Springs.
1: You've been here for 8 years?
2: Nine years.
1: What's your favorite part about your job?
2: My favorite part is, I've worked really hard in the time I've been here to get really good at giving shots and having some tricks and techniques to make it less unpleasant. Anyone who's seen me has probably heard the spiel that, you know, I use the phrase less unpleasant rather than fun because, come on, no one really enjoys getting shots. I'm not going to lie. I like it when, you know, especially when I have the teens come in for their 11-year-old IMS and they're scared and, you know, down on community health end, I take time with my patients. I have a lot more time than they do down in medical often. And I take that time with them to kind of explain and talk to them and let them ask questions and answer that and kind of prepare them for what it's going to be like and give them some options, like which arm they want it in. Do you want to be distracted? Do you want me to give you just a 3-2-1? Do you just want it over with? I like to validate people's fears that, you know, they tell me they're scared. Well, yeah, absolutely. Everyone's got something they're afraid of. I'm terrified of heights. That's okay. I will do what I can to, you know, get this over and done with and have it be as painful as you're expecting it or as, reduce the anxiety as much as possible. And I've had a lot of kids and adults that, you know, give them the shot and go, okay, here's your Band-Aid. And I'm like, wait, that was it? Yeah. Or they'll be like, are you done yet? Yeah, I was already done. And they never notice. Or they're at least able to say, you know, when I ask them, was that as bad as you expected? And they say, no. Good. That's what I'm shooting for. Not necessarily make it exciting and fun, because again, you know, the brain's a jerk. It makes us think things are going to be worse than they are until they're over and done with, right? But if I can make it less unpleasant and make it so that not every visit to the clinic is terrifying or, you know, that's, I like to minimize number of visits and kind of, again, for the parents, so they don't have to take all these times off and bring their kids in so many times. If they're behind, you know, do a catch-up schedule that minimizes the number of experiences the kids have, because babies aren't going to be counting how many shots they get, but they're going to remember the experience. And if I can reduce those experiences of trauma, let's face it, it's, you know, they're crying, they get stabbed in the leg. It's traumatic for moms and dads to see their babies crying and upset. If I can reduce those experiences, maybe your kid isn't going to start screaming and crying every time you pull into that parking lot because they think they're going to get a shot when you're only going to medical records or, you know, it's, they're not even going to be looked at by a provider or nurse. It's you there and you've got your kid with you. That's what I love, is being able to reduce that and maybe make it a place where, you know, people understand that it's not just for suffering. It's to help with health and that, you know, they can be heard. And yeah, I love what I do.
1: I think that's evident. Every day we see you, first one in, happy to be there 5 days a week. We're glad to have you, Mark. Thanks for joining, helping us share a little bit of information.
2: Absolutely. My pleasure. And again, anyone ever has questions about vaccines, always welcome to call and talk with me at the clinic. And, you know, I prefer my patients to feel like they're well-informed than to feel like they're just getting rushed through or whatever. So I'll take that time with you.
0: If you have any questions about immunizations for your kids, for yourself, about influenza or flu vaccine, this year's COVID shots, reach out to Mark Mason in Warm Springs Community Health at the Health and Wellness Center. 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I'm Sue Matters reporting for 91.9 FM, KWSO.
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1: In 1924, the United States granted citizenship to all Native Americans born in the U.S.
2: The right to vote, however, was governed by state law, and some of those states barred Native Americans from voting until 1957.
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6: Understanding the negative effects of alcohol use is a first step in becoming a healthier community. 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
1: We can all contribute to making Warm Springs a healthier community. Understanding what risk factors our young people may face and considering how we can create protective factors to guard against those risks is a first step. Early aggressive behavior, lack of parental supervision, academic problems, and drug availability are all risk factors linked with the increased chance of youth, substance use, and abuse. Talk with family and friends about the importance of role modeling positive behaviors for our young people. Children learn from what they observe, and so helping some to understand that their drinking or drug use has negative impact on their kids might be the start of positive change, or at least recognition of how change would be good.

0: Treaty of Middle Plantation, 1677.
1: Criminal law is a collection of values that a community has placed serious value in, so much so that punishment can be carried out if they were not followed. With the realization that law can be driven based on values, it can be complex to have two cultures share the same legal understandings. In terms of relationship between the tribal nations and the U.S., they both have worked to come to an agreement through treaties and other legal processes. Although there are laws that are beneficial for both parties, there are also laws that raise concerns.
2: The Treaty of Middle Plantation, 1677, had written in it that the Indians should be protected as people, along with their goods from harm by the English, which was necessary to prevent English settlers from inciting discourse with the tribe that had agreed to peace. It was also written that the English would like for the tribe to first come to the governor about a crime done to them by an English subject so as to keep the peace. This had a widespread understanding that the English settlers will be held accountable if they were to discard the treaty being made. It also reassures the tribe that the government will do their part to maintain the peace. In the Treaty of the Cherokee, Article 7, 1785, it was written that the citizens who committed a crime onto an Indian shall be punished in the same manner that would occur if they had committed the crime to another citizen. By having this built into the treaty, it holds the U.S. accountable for treating the crimes done to Indians in the same light as all crimes. Citizens could not be let off easy and should expect the same outcome of legal punishment despite it being done to a non-U.S. citizen at the time.
0: Criminal law is one that is complex and varies between cultures. The federal government has left their imprint on what they deem criminally unacceptable. However, what about the tribe's socially unacceptable beliefs? The question to think about is what is socially acceptable in tribes versus the U.S.? How do social beliefs take form? Information on this lesson is provided by the resources and educators of the University of Oklahoma Indigenous Peoples Law Program. This is KWSO on 91.9 FM.

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2: I'm Ryland Barton. President Trump says Russia will supply about 300,000 tons of diesel fuel to the U.S. in an effort to lower rising diesel prices. NPR's Emily Fang reports Trump says he and Russian leader Vladimir Putin talked out the agreement today.
3: It's unclear if importing Russian diesel flies in the face of a new law Trump just signed into effect. Named in honor of the late Senator Lindsey Graham, the law put 500% tariffs on Russian imports and personally sanctioned Putin. The U.S. Treasury Department has, however, just temporarily paused its sanctions on Russian diesel. Trump has also temporarily paused a federal tax on diesel, though some state taxes may still remain, all in an effort to rein in diesel prices that have shot up as much as 70% since the war with Iran. These measures will likely not bring diesel prices down, however. For example, the diesel Russia will provide amounts to just a few days of American national diesel consumption. Emily Fang, NPR News, Washington.
2: Secretary of Homeland Security Mark Wayne Mullen says ICE officers did not know a five-year-old boy was in the car when they surrounded and shot a Dominican man in New York City last night. NPR's Nate Perez reports officers fired as many as seven rounds.
4: I shot Oscar Belgal in the neck when he was pulling into a parking space. Mullen says ICE wasn't aware a child was in the car, but he says that Belgal accelerated his speed and rammed two vehicles. Mullen also alleges Belgal appeared to target officers with his car.
5: The public outcry should be also towards this criminal, this thug, this gangbanger, this possible murderer.
4: Belgal was treated at a hospital, but has been moved to a detention center outside New York. New York Mayor Zoran Mamdani and Governor Kathy Hochul denounced ICE and demanded they pause their operations. But Mullen has vowed to continue. Nate Perez, NPR News.
2: Forecasters say Hurricane Isaias will make landfall on the northern Gulf Coast tonight. As NPR's Bill Chappell reports, the storm's already being felt on land, lashing the coast with tropical storm force winds.
6: Hurricane Isaias is currently predicted to make landfall close to the Alabama-Florida border. This is a major storm. Forecasters say Isaias will stay at or near Category 3 when it arrives. They also warn that its storm surge could reach from 6 to 9 feet along the coast. Florida Governor Ron DeSantis is urging people to evacuate if they're in a high-risk zone.
7: We always say, you know, you hide from the wind, but you run from the water.
6: Heavy rains will likely cause flash flooding. Making matters worse, the rain will fall on ground that's already saturated. Bill Chappell, NPR News.
2: A powerful magnitude 7.7 earthquake struck Panama today, collapsing buildings and prompting evacuations. Aftershocks have continued, including a magnitude 6.6 quake. The National Weather Service has issued a tsunami warning for several countries, including Panama and Colombia. This is NPR. Authorities in the United Arab Emirates say the Fly Dubai co-pilot attacked the captain of a flight to Tel Aviv last month, intending to crash the plane into Israel's main airport terminal. The UAE's top prosecutor says the Omani national aimed to cause maximum casualties, drawing inspiration from the September 11th attacks. The co-pilot confessed to acting alone. Fly Dubai's checks did not indicate extremist views. During the crisis, passengers detained him and reserve pilots landed the plane safely. Hall of Fame tight end and Super Bowl winning coach of the Chicago Bears, Mike Ditka, has died at 86. As Noah Jennings of member station WBEZ reports, his look was just as legendary as his football career.
8: Mike Ditka was more than a coach. He was a symbol. His signature style, the mustache, aviator sunglasses, and sweater vest, inspired the recurring Saturday Night Live sketch of the Bill Swirsky superfans. And Ditka, being the bold, outspoken person he was, appeared on the sketch once in 1993, just days after he was fired from the Bears.
9: Look, this is Mike Ditka. Let's get it done, sweetheart.
10: And you can take this to the bank, my friends.
9: Live from New York, it's Saturday night.
8: Ditka's likeness will live on at Bears games as fans continue filling the stands every Sunday in his iconic outfit. For NPR News, I'm Noah Jennings in Chicago.
2: The Draconid meteor shower peaks tonight. It comes as Earth barrels through the debris stream left by a comet. Unlike most meteor showers, the Draconids are best viewed in the evening, just a few hours after sunset. 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
12: Hello there, Warm Springs and KWSO listeners. Thank you for tuning in. It is Friday, October 9th. You're tuned into the Afternoon Rundown. The funeral arrangements for Ursula Gibson. They had the viewing and mass and rosary, or they had the viewing and rosary today. The mass will be tomorrow at 10 a.m. at the St. Terry Tecotha in Warm Springs. The burial will follow at the agency cemetery. Also, the funeral arrangements for Florine Scott are still pending. The Boys and Girls Club is open until 5 o'clock today. Lunch was served at 11. The club is going to be closed on Monday for Indigenous Peoples Day. The Warm Springs Free Food Market at 4217 Holiday Street is going to be starting at 4 o'clock, while the Matulli's Friends Food Pantry at 575 Hood Avenue is open from 4 to 6. And a reminder for that one, you need to bring a bag. Ben Film and the YMU Center will be having a special screening of the movie Smoke Signals. That'll be at the YMU Center with actress Tantu Cardinal, who plays Arlene Joseph, Victor's mom, in the film. The screening will be at 4:30. I think the meet and greet is going on right now. The Ben Film runs through the weekend, and in addition to Smoke Signals, the YM will also show a narrative short showcase screening this evening at 7:30. On Saturday, at the YM will be a screening at 5 o'clock of The River Remembers and First Descent, Kayaking the Klamath, and a documentary short showcase at 7 o'clock. Visit benfilm.org for more details. Madras White Buffalo Varsity Football takes on Pleasant Hill this evening for their homecoming game. Kickoff is scheduled for 7. 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The Buff Boosters are having a pulled pork fundraiser dinner during the game from 5:30 until 8 o'clock. Warm Springs Extension Service is inviting folks to join them on their annual Fall Fruit Loop Tour on Saturday, which is tomorrow. They'll be leaving the Education Building parking lot from 8 to 8:30, so sometime around then. You can message them on their Warm Springs Extension Facebook page if you want to join. The weather is supposed to cool down a lot starting today, so dress accordingly and be sure to bring your own lunch, snacks, water, and money for produce. This Saturday, there will be memorials for Josh Klama and Clifford Bernie Earle. A headstone unveiling will be at 10 a.m. at the agency cemetery with memorials, lunch, and name givings to follow at the agency longhouse. The Jefferson County Library Association is having a book sale at the Books, Bites, and Harvest Delights event on Saturday at the Jefferson County Event Complex from 10 to 4. 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

0: 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That was Cat's Eye with Animal here on Warm Springs Community Radio. We're sitting 18 minutes past 3 o'clock, but we'd like to remind you about KWSO. 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You know, it's time for checking on some afternoon news, but we do have sit-in news anchor. Or news reporter, news anchor. You know, what would you call it, Sue?
1: Utility infielder? How's that?
0: Yeah.
1: All right. Go into the bench.
0: Yeah, going to the second string. But no, nonetheless, it's time for a check on some afternoon news. It's 19 minutes past 3 o'clock.
1: Good morning. This is KWSO News. I'm Sue Matters. Not morning.
2: We've been traveling a long time, innit? I mean, Columbus shows up and we start walking away from that beach trying to get away. And then Custer moves into the neighborhood, driving down all the property values, and we gotta keep on walking. Then old Harry Truman drops a bomb, and we gotta keep on walking somewhere. Except it's all bright now and we can see exactly where we're going.
1: And that's a moment from the iconic native film Smoke Signals right now at the YM Youth Center. They'll be gearing up for a special screening this afternoon at 4:30 of the movie Smoke Signals. It's part of the Bend Film Festival. Actress Tantu Cardinal is in Warm Springs. She plays Arlene Joseph Victor's mom in the film. She is here for the meet and greet that'll be going on now until the film starts at 4:30. Again, that's at the YM Youth Center. It's all part of the Bend Film Festival. The festival afternoon block screenings are officially underway at locations like the Tin Pan Theater and Regal Old Mill Cinema in Bend. Earlier, filmmakers and documentarians wrapped up a highly anticipated industry panel at the Scale House Gallery discussing the distribution landscape for documentaries, a major focus of this year's lineup. In the 5 days of Bend Film, 110 independent films will be screened from 17 different countries. Individual tickets and full festival passes are still available at the Central Box Office. That's on Franklin Avenue in Bend. And this year, the Bend Film Festival will be screening films down here in Warm Springs, in addition to tonight's Smoke Signals. Again, that starts at 4:30. They'll also have a narrative shorts showcase this evening at 7:30. Tomorrow at the YM Youth Center, they'll be screening The River Remembers at 5 o'clock and showing the documentary First Ascent, Kayaking the Klamath, and a documentary shorts showcase at 7 o'clock. You can get details about all the movies, including the screenings down here in Warm Springs, online at benfilm.org. Get the details. Madras High School celebrating its newest distinguished alumni tonight. It's homecoming night. The Madras White Buffaloes, Melanie Widmer, president of Madras Sanitary Service and former mayor, along with Javier Borja, founder of Vamanos Outside, with student assemblies and recognition at the upcoming homecoming football game tonight. Of course, there'll be king and queen announcements. And, oh, there's a football game, too, and we'll be broadcasting that live here on KWSO. Kicks off at 7 o'clock. I believe there's also, is this on the calendar, Neil? There's a barbecue fundraiser before the game. Do we have those details?
0: Yes, we do. It is a barbecue pulled pork fundraiser by, it's somewhere.
1: It's probably for either sports stuff or for the all-night graduation party. But when does that start?
0: 5:30, I do believe. 5:30 until 8.
1: Some pulled pork, a little bit more than just a hamburger. So Madras High School homecoming tonight. You can catch the football game here on KWSO starting at 7 with Neil and the Willman. And if you don't go to the game, you can listen on your radio, or you can listen on our website at kwso.org, or listen on your phone with the KWSO app. That's a look at news. A little tiny bit of sports in there. Central Oregon weather's next.
3: Hey, Victor. 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
5: Hey, Thomas. Need a ride?
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6: 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At 2 p.m., you're invited to a meet and greet with legendary Native actress Tantu Cardinal. 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
1: Well, today is a day that the weather is changing. KWSO weather for Central Oregon. A little bit cooler, a little bit of a different vibe for the next 24 hours. There's actually a freeze warning in effect tonight, overnight, like 1 a.m. to 10 a.m. tomorrow. Freeze warning in effect from the National Weather Service. The forecast says patchy blowing dust before 8 p.m. It's interesting to see if that affects how much passing there is in the football game tonight. Areas of frost after 5 a.m. tomorrow morning, otherwise cloudy, then maybe some clearing. A low overnight tonight around 35 degrees for here in Central Oregon. Wind gusts, though, this afternoon into early evening as high as 34 miles an hour. Areas of frost early on tomorrow, then becoming mostly sunny with a high of 60 degrees for your Saturday. Looks like Sunday, areas of frost before 8 a.m., otherwise mostly sunny and getting up to 58 degrees. Gusty winds throughout the weekend on and off, so just be aware of that. Right now, we're at about 67 degrees. I'm Sue Matters reporting for KWSO News.

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1: Hello there, Warm Springs and KWSO listeners. That was the X-Ambassadors with Boom. 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
7: This is Our Living Lands, and I'm Jill Freitas. For Indigenous people, water is life and must be protected. That's the mission of Captain Paiute, the main character of an Indigenous comic book series. In this encore episode, KMPR's Jimmy Romo has more on Captain Paiute and other Indigenous comic book characters.
8: When Theo So was a child, he found his father's stash of comic books from the Vietnam War in an old shed. He was fascinated, but even in his youth, there was something he couldn't overlook. As an enrolled member of the Las Vegas Paiute tribe, he didn't see himself positively represented in those pages.
9: If they're in a book, if they're in a comic, they were sidekicks, or they were, you know, in the background, or they were the wild savages, the Wild West.
8: Before the modern era of comic books, which started in the 80s, many Indigenous characters were stereotypical representations. It wasn't until a friend handed him a new comic book with Indigenous characters on the cover, Tribal Force, that he finally saw himself reflected in the drawings.
9: That book right there relit the fire of me doing what I wanted to do, because I didn't see any Native Americans that had their own titles.
8: It was then that Theo started developing elements of the character that would become Captain Paiute. Sitting in an art class at Rancho High School, So would draw superheroes with his classmates.
9: The very first version was very Batman-influenced. He had a big cape, big cowl on his head, and big old feather coming out of the back of his head, and he carried a tomahawk. Very stereotypical Native American.
8: But then So found the power of Pa, or water in Paiute, to make his Indigenous character extremely powerful.
9: Basically, what he does is he champions water rights, you know, and uses the water from Mother Earth as his power. He can use water any way. I mean, water's dense. You know, he can become, you know, super strong, or he can freeze around the ambient temperature around him. He can create ice, or he can create steam, or he can create anything with water.
8: So then tried to pursue a career in comics, but grew frustrated with the mixed feedback he'd get from publishers. He eventually shelved the project for the better part of 15 years. However, during that time, comic book publishers began to place greater emphasis on diversity and inclusion in their comics. Marvel Comics in particular pushed for not just diverse characters, but also diverse people behind the scenes. That includes other Native American characters like Daredevil's Echo. She's deaf and has Choctaw roots.
10: It's important for kids to see themselves represented in comic books. It's also important for kids to see the other represented in comic books.
8: That's Ben Morris, a lecturer of journalism and media studies at the University of Nevada, Las Vegas. Before that, he worked at Marvel for about a decade. Morris also grew up reading comic books, and in many ways, they were his first encounters with minority communities while growing up in his predominantly white suburban neighborhood.
10: I think for a long time, you had primarily white male storytellers. And it's those people trying to encapsulate a story that's not fully theirs. There's nothing wrong with that, but I think you really need that first-person perspective.
8: And telling stories from an Indigenous perspective is exactly what convinced So to pull Captain Paiute off the shelf in 2010.
9: I wanted something for our kids, our youth, the Native youth to look up to. You know, there's a superhero who looks like me, lives on the reservation like I do, and actually knows what goes on here.
8: Captain Paiute grew up on Indian country, on a fictional reservation called the Las Vegas Valley Paiute Reservation, and works as a hydrologist at his tribe and visits other reservations. He also has the power to harness Paw, Mother's power to fight villains such as Bad Medicine, a witch doctor that comes from a fenced-off grave at a tribal cemetery. So far, So has published several issues of his Captain Paiute comic book and distributed them throughout the Las Vegas Valley and at comic book conventions. And when he hands them out, he gets to see Indigenous children get excited.
9: Kids who are like, oh wow, this is cool looking, this is awesome. And it's, for me, that's the ultimate kudos right there. That's the ultimate pat on the back as the kids.
8: For So, he hopes the ultimate takeaway is that Native Americans need to be their own storytellers, not Hollywood. Jimmy Romo, KNPR News.
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0: 91.9 FM KWSO Rock Me Baby by Ike and Tina Turner. You're tuned into the Afternoon Rundown. I'm Neil Morningall. We're at 3:37. It's Friday, October 9th. But just like to remind you, KWSO's Morning Routine and Afternoon Rundown mix national and local news, information, music, and details about happenings in and around our community. 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Coming next, a little bit of Weezer, but that's going to be after this.
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2: This is the Warm Springs program on KWSO. As part of the annual budget process for the Confederated Tribes of Warm Springs, tribal enterprises offer updates on business efforts. Jim Sowers is the general manager for Warm Springs Economic Development, which oversees multiple companies, including Damanois, the Warm Springs CP enterprise.
3: In the Oregon market, it is hard. This is one of those situations where you're given a job and it's hard, and you might not think you can succeed, but you're not real sure, but it's your job. That's the scenario that we were in. The people voted on this, they wanted. The vote said you could grow it, you could process it, and the difference there is if you grow it, harvest it, trim it, you can sell usable bud. If you want to turn that bud into, let's say, a liquid that would maybe go in a vape pen, that's oil, well, you have to process it to move it into oil. So we can grow it such that we can create usable marijuana, get it trimmed, and sell it.

0: So we kind of formed a relationship that said, well, you help us with our farm. We can introduce three dispensaries into the Oregon market. You can help us with that. And because of that, if and when we can have a store on the reservation, it'll be a Smooth Route store. And they have their expertise on how to build a store, how to maintain an inventory. They're really, really ahead of the game and other stores, because it's kind of a cottage industry. It's kind of a mom and pop sometimes. And they've done really well. So they've been a great partner. They brought up our yield in our farm. But it is hard to cash flow this thing. Is really difficult. The farmers are working hard. We're increasing our volume. I think this year, the state taxes back to the tribe will reach $350,000. We'll lose money. On paper, we're just trying to break even from a cash flow. So, but a dispensary is what we need, because then we can sell our own product into that. We can set our own pricing. When we sell it in, it helps you balance the business, the company. So unfortunately there, we're in a situation where the state has a moratorium on new licenses. And they've interpreted that it's a law. So even though our agreement with them says we can have three dispensaries in the state, right now their position is they can't give us a new license. And we're asking our leadership to get involved and help influence that, maybe for a better outcome, because we need a store.
1: So what about a dispensary on the reservation?
0: Since you asked about on-reservation dispensary, it's kind of a unique situation. So Tribal Council has a standing approved resolution that legalized possession and use on the reservation such that it could be a dispensary. And that resolution was approved. The constitution of the tribe also has a policy that if any two members of the table disagree with that, they can file an official letter, say we don't agree with that decision, and therefore we want it to go to that. That requires it then to go to a vote of the people. So in that case, that letter was submitted, and that then became the next step. That was almost 2 years ago. And the vote hasn't been scheduled.
1: Jim Sarah's talking about Damanois, the Warm Springs CP Enterprise on the Warm Springs program. I'm Sue Matters, reporting for 91.9 FM, KWSO.

0: 91.9 FM KWSO. That was Weezer and Wednesday with We Might As Well Be Strangers. We're 13 and a half minutes before 4 o'clock. You're tuned into the Afternoon Rundown.
1: Good morning. I always say good morning. I can't help it.
0: For the first week, I did
1: can
0: that.
1: Can you do a glurberbib there? Glurberbib.
2: Glurberbib.
1: Thank you. Good afternoon. This is KWSO News. I'm Sue Matters. The 23rd annual Bend Film Festival moves through its third day today, including a special screening of the landmark film Smoke Signals at the YM Youth Center.
3: Long time, innit? I mean, Columbus shows up and we start walking away from that beach trying to get away. And then Custer moves into the neighborhood, driving down all the property values, and we gotta keep on walking. Then old Harry Truman drops a bomb. And we gotta keep on walking somewhere. Except it's all bright now and we can see exactly where we're going.
1: From Smoke Signals, acclaimed actress Tantu Cardinals here in Warm Springs for a special meet and greet running now until 4:30 at the YM Youth Center. Smoke Signals will show at 4:30, followed by a post-screening panel. A narrative shorts showcase will run after that at 7:30. Bend Film has drawn independent filmmakers, industry panelists, and moviegoers to venues across downtown Bend and the Old Mill District, including the Scale House Gallery on Northwest Franklin Avenue and Regal Cinemas in the Old Mill. This year's festival features a lineup of over 100 films spanning narrative features, documentary competitions, animated works, and standout short film blocks. The festival runs through Sunday evening. The Warm Springs lineup continues tomorrow at the YM Youth Center at 5 with The River Remembers, and then First Ascent Kayaking the Klamath, followed by a documentary shorts showcase at 7 tomorrow evening. For full details, schedules, and ticket information, you can visit bendfilm.org. If you've been looking for a reason to get moving this fall, Warm Springs Diabetes Prevention has a challenge for you. All month long, the community is invited to take part in the October Step Challenge. Whether you're walking around your neighborhood, taking the stairs, or getting extra steps in with family and friends, every single step counts towards supporting better health and building a stronger community. It doesn't matter what your fitness level is, everyone is welcome. You can set your own personal goals, track your steps, and keep moving right through October 31st. And the results for week one are in. So far, 93 participants have logged 4.4 million steps. That's roughly 2,000 miles total. Leading the pack right now is Kay Williams with over 233,000 steps. With Vanessa Culps, Dina Thurby, Isaiah Wapshelli, and Melissa M. rounding out the top five. Shout-outs also go to Rupert Bellinger, Nikki Juanita, Bucky Cochran, Evan Cochran, and Elfrida Gentry for making the week one top 10. If you haven't signed up yet, it's not too late to join in. The more consistent you are, the more chances you have to earn raffle entries and win prizes. To sign up, just scan the QR code on the event flyer to download the tracking app. For questions or more details, you can reach out to Austin Rauschenberg. His number is 541-777-2770 or email austin.rauschenberg@wstribes.org. Remember, moving is medicine. Keep moving, Warm Springs. Play this. Can you give me sports music? Thank you, Neil. Badgers White Buffalo varsity football takes on Pleasant Hill this evening for their homecoming game. The Buff Boosters are having a pulled pork fundraiser dinner during the game from 5:30 till 8. And during the game, the newest class of distinguished alumni will be introduced. Melanie Widmer, a 1991 graduate, being recognized for a lifetime of local industry and public service. Widmer's the president of Madras Sanitary Service, where she's spent over three decades. Beyond business, she's a familiar face in civic life, having served 6 years as mayor of Madras and contributing to numerous regional boards, including EDCO and the Air Show of the Cascades. Joining her is Xavier Borja from the class of 2011. He's the founder of the nonprofit Vamanos Outside, dedicated to connecting underrepresented communities to public lands. His career spans youth work with the Boys and Girls Club, service on the Bend Park and Rec District Board, and a role in the Oregon Governor's Office. Both honorees were celebrated at yesterday's assembly at Madras High School. Tonight's football game kicks off at 7 p.m. and KWSO will be broadcasting live. That's the news. Central Oregon weather's next.
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1: USO, KWSO weather for Central Oregon. Wait a second. For Central Oregon. I'm going to just start over. KWSO weather for Central Oregon. We are looking at a freeze warning. National Weather Service says that'll be in effect from 1 a.m. In the morning to about 10 tomorrow. Sub-freezing temperatures as low as 30, 35. Obviously, higher elevations probably colder. Looking for a low tonight around 35 degrees down here in Warm Springs. Also, getting kind of breezy out there. Watch out for patchy blowing dust early on this evening. And then overnight, it'll be cloudy and then clear tomorrow. Looking for a high near 60 degrees after areas of frost sort of warm up. Tomorrow night's low overnight, 34. Sunday and beyond, temperatures in the 50s and 60s. It's almost as though autumn has arrived. We'll just have to, let's see if that plays out. It's 3:53. Right now, we're at about 66 degrees. I'm Sue Matters reporting for KWSO News.

It was just two lovers sitting in the car, listening to Blonde, falling for each other. Pink and orange skies, feeling super childish. No Donald Glover. Missed call from my mother.

we were just two lovers. Feet up on the dash, driving nowhere fast, burning through the summer. Radio on blast, make the moment last. She got solar power. Minutes feel like hours.

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1: 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Immunizations is the current topic. Dr. Michaela Fry talked with community health nurse Mark Mason about his work as our immunization coordinator here in Warm Springs.
2: You've been here for 8 years?
3: Nine years.
2: What's your favorite part about your job?
3: My favorite part is, I've worked really hard in the time I've been here to get really good at giving shots and having some tricks and techniques to make it less unpleasant. Anyone who's seen me has probably heard the spiel that, you know, I use the phrase less unpleasant rather than fun because, come on, no one really enjoys getting shots. Not gonna lie. I like it when, you know, especially when I have the teens come in for their 11-year-old IMs and they're scared and, you know, down on community health end, I take time with my patients. I have a lot more time than they do down in medical often. And I take that time with them to kind of explain and talk to them and let them ask questions and answer that and kind of prepare them for what it's going to be like and give them some options, like which arm they want it in. Do you want to be distracted? Do you want me to give you just a 3-2-1? Do you just want it over with? I like to validate people's fears that, you know, they tell me they're scared. Yeah, absolutely. Everyone's got something they're afraid of. I'm terrified of heights. That's okay. I will do what I can to, you know, get this over and done with and have it be as painful as you're expecting it or as, reduce the anxiety as much as possible. And I've had a lot of kids and adults that, you know, give them the shot and go, okay, there's your Band-Aid. And I'm like, wait, that was it? Like, yeah. Or they'll be like, are you done yet? Yeah, I was already done. And they never notice. Or they're at least able to say, you know, when I ask them, was that as bad as you expected? And they say, no, good. That's what I'm shooting for. Not necessarily make it exciting and fun, because again, you know, the brain's a jerk. It makes us think things are going to be worse than they are until they're over and done with, right? But if I can make it less unpleasant and make it so that not every visit to the clinic is terrifying or, I like to minimize number of visits and kind of, again, for the parents, so they don't have to take all these times off and bring their kids in so many times. If they're behind, you know, do a catch-up schedule that minimizes the number of experiences the kids have, because babies aren't going to be counting how many shots they get, but they're going to remember the experience. And if I can reduce those experiences of trauma, let's face it, it's, you know, they're crying, they get stabbed in the leg. It's traumatic for moms and dads to see their babies crying and upset. If I can reduce those experiences, maybe your kid isn't going to start screaming and crying every time you pull into that parking lot because they think they're going to get a shot when you're only going to medical records or, you know, it's they're not even going to be looked at by a provider or nurse. It's you there and you've got your kid with you. That's what I love, is being able to reduce that and maybe make it a place where, you know, people understand that it's not just for suffering. It's to help with health and that, you know, they can be heard. And yeah, I love what I do.
2: I think that's evident. Every day we see you, first one in, happy to be there 5 days a week. We're glad to have you, Mark. Thanks for joining, helping us share a little bit of information.
3: Absolutely. My pleasure. And again, anyone ever has questions about vaccines, always welcome to call and talk with me at the clinic. And, you know, I prefer my patients to feel like they're well-informed than to feel like they're just getting rushed through or whatever. So I'll take that time with you.
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5: Surges to the Florida Panhandle, southern Alabama, and southern Mississippi, as NPR's Sergio Martinez-Beltran reports.
6: The National Hurricane Center says hurricane force winds are expected to spread as far as 100 miles inland from the coast of Alabama. Parts of the Florida Panhandle could see as much as 15 inches of rain as the storm moves through. There is also a risk of tornadoes developing in Alabama and the Florida Panhandle, and tomorrow in Georgia and the Carolinas. So Hurricane Isaias will make itself felt and will dump a lot of rain across the southeast for the next few days.
5: NPR's Sergio Martinez-Beltran reporting. President Trump says the U.S. will obtain diesel fuel from Russia, relaxing years of U.S. pressure on Moscow to combat prices ahead of midterms. The announcement comes after Trump signed a sweeping sanctions law against Russia last month to clamp down on Russia's energy economy over the Ukraine war. President Trump has ordered a White House hearing next month to consider allegations of mortgage fraud against Federal Reserve Governor Lisa Cook. NPR's Scott Horsley reports critics have dismissed the move as a kangaroo court.
7: The Supreme Court blocked President Trump's earlier effort to fire Lisa Cook, noting the Fed is supposed to be insulated from political pressure, and finding that Trump had not given Cook an opportunity to defend herself. Now, the president has set up a committee and ordered a hearing to weigh charges from a Trump loyalist that Cook made false statements on mortgage applications. Cook's lawyers say the Fed official welcomes a chance to clear her name, but add they have grave doubts that the quote-unquote hearing will be legitimate. The top Democrat on the Senate committee that oversees the Fed labeled the hearing a show trial and called it part of a dangerous quest by the president to illegally take over the nation's central bank. Scott Horsley, NPR News, Washington.
5: The United Arab Emirates has released new details in its investigation of a pilot they say tried to hijack a plane full of Israeli passengers. NPR's Aya Batraoui reports the UAE says the pilot wanted to crash the plane into the passenger terminal of Tel Aviv's airport.
8: The UAE's attorney general says the 29-year-old pilot from Oman had drifted toward extremist ideologies when he was around 20 years old. They say that's when he started following online content glorifying suicide attacks while studying in Melbourne. According to his confession, the UAE says this content influenced his decision to become a pilot. The UAE says the pilot used two previous flights to Tel Aviv on Fly Dubai to familiarize himself with the route before the September 30th attempted hijacking, in which investigators say he claims to have acted alone. The pilot, who was hired by Fly Dubai in January, used an emergency axe to attack the captain before the plane's emergency landing in Saudi Arabia. Aya Batraoui, NPR News, Dubai.
5: The U.S. stock market finished its record-setting week with more gains today. This is NPR. The FBI has arrested an accused co-conspirator of the hacking group Shiny Hunters. The group claimed last month that it breached the FBI's jobs portal, obtaining sensitive data on nearly all employees. Experts warn the breach has alarming national security implications, potentially exposing agents and their families to extortion and harassment. An Arizona congressional candidate told police she was raped by an unknown attacker in August while repairing a damaged campaign sign. When she went public with the news this week, she says her world exploded, as Cameron Sanchez of member station KJZZ reports.
9: Bernadette Green Placentia initially didn't want to report she was raped. She says she didn't want to think about it. But the Democrat says it was important to speak up on behalf of other survivors of sexual violence, many of whom, she says, have reached out to her this week. Still, Green Placentia says the publicity has been difficult.
10: My world exploded again, and now it's kind of come back. And with that is, you know, the anger and the frustration that, you know, there's not actually anything I can do. I wish I could just go find these people myself and haul them to jail or something.
9: Green Placentia says she hasn't received any updates from the Maricopa County Sheriff's Office on their investigation. For NPR News, I'm Cameron Sanchez in Phoenix.
5: Thieves have stolen about 30,000 bottles of premium wine worth an estimated $5.6 million from a Marchese Antinori winery in Tuscany in what the company says is the largest wine theft in Italy's history. The company is warning customers to be wary of offers outside official sales channels. This is NPR News from Washington.
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12: Hello there, Warm Springs and KWSO listeners. Thank you for tuning in. It's 6 minutes past 4 o'clock. You're tuned in to the afternoon rundown. The funeral arrangements for Ursula Gibson. The funeral mass will be held tomorrow at 10 a.m. at the Sanctuary in Warm Springs. Burial will follow at the Agency Cemetery. The funeral arrangements for Florine Scott are pending. The Reservation Impact Food Pantry at 4217 Holiday Street in Warm Springs in the Industrial Park is going to be having their Warm Springs Free Food Market. And they just got underway, started at 4. And the Matoli's Friends Food Pantry at 575 Hood Avenue is open from 4 until 6. Ben Film at the YM Youth Center is having a special screening of Smoke Signals. They are about to be underway at 4:30. The Ben Film Festival runs through the weekend, and in addition to Smoke Signals, the YAM will also show a Native Short Showcase screening this evening at 7:30. On Saturday at the YAM, there will be a screening at 5 o'clock of The River Remembers and First Descent, Kayaking the Klamath, and a documentary short showcase at 7 o'clock. Visit benfilm.org for more details. Mattress White Buffalo Varsity Football is taking on Pleasant Hill this evening for homecoming. Kickoff will be at 7, and you can listen to the game live on KWSO with the Will Man and myself, Neil Morning Owl. The Buff Boosters are going to be having a pulled pork fundraiser dinner during the game from 5:30 until 8 o'clock. Warm Springs OC Extension is inviting folks to join them on the annual Fruit Loop Tour this Saturday. They'll be leaving the Education Building around 8 to 8:30. You can message them on their Warm Springs Extension Facebook page if you want to join. The weather is supposed to change and get much cooler starting today, so dress accordingly. And be sure to bring your own lunch, snacks, water, and money for produce. Warm Springs Nation Little League is looking for volunteers to help clean up the softball and baseball fields tomorrow from 10 to 2 behind the community center. This Saturday, tomorrow, there will be memorials for Josh Kalama and Clifford Bernie Earl. A headstone unveiling will begin at 10 a.m. at the Agency Cemetery with memorials, lunch, and name givings that will follow at the Agency Longhouse. Jefferson County Library Association is having a book sale at the Books, Bites, and Harvest Delights event on Saturday at the Jefferson County Event Complex from 10 to 4. They'll have books for all ages and genres. Book donations are also welcome. A local group is holding weekly rallies to help energize local voters. They're gathering at the North Wyan Madras every Saturday morning at 10:30 to encourage community participation in the upcoming general election. These weekly rallies will run through October 31st. 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It's 10 minutes past 4 o'clock. You're tuned into the afternoon rundown. I'm Neil Morning Owl. Coming up next, a little bit of Sean Kingston.
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0: 101.9 FM KWS. A little bit of Sean Kingston and Jewel Santana with There's Nothing. We're sitting at 16 minutes past 4 o'clock, I'm sorry. 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It's time for checking in some afternoon news.
1: Good afternoon. This is KWSO News. I'm Sue Matters. The 23rd annual Ben Film Festival moves through its third day today, featuring a special screening of the landmark film Smoke Signals at the YM Youth Center. Acclaimed actress Tantu Cardinals on hand here in Warm Springs for a special meet and greet. And Smoke Signals will be shown at 4:30. After that, there'll be a post-screening panel with a narrative shorts showcase wrapping up the evening at 7:30. The festival has drawn independent filmmakers and moviegoers to venues across downtown Bend and the Old Mill District, showcasing over 100 films. The Warm Springs lineup continues tomorrow at the YM Youth Center starting at 5 with The River Remembers and First Ascent Kayaking the Klamath, followed by a documentary short showcase at 7. The festival runs through Sunday evening. For full details and tickets, visit bendfilm.org. A new tribal youth project on Oregon's South Coast is using a traditional canoe to collect water quality data. JPR's Theo Greenlee reports the project connects traditional practices with Western science.
2: The Confederated Tribes of Coos, Lower Umpqua, and Siuslaw Indians launched the 4-foot miniature canoe last week in Coos Bay. A larger canoe tows it while solar-powered sensors measure water temperature, pH, and turbidity, or how cloudy the water is. Education Outreach Coordinator Lindsay Carroll says the data give a snapshot of local water quality.
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2: 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A camera records the surroundings during each reading. I'm Theo Greenlee reporting.
1: Warm Springs Johnson O'Malley Parent Committee is accepting applications for the fall 2026 school year activities allowance. 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Supporting documents you will need to include are proof of activity like rosters, sports schedules, or receipts, proof of tribal affiliation or descendancy, and those must be included with the application. The deadline to submit your fall 2026 application is Wednesday, October 21st. 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That's the news. Central Oregon Weather's next.
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1: So weather for Central Oregon, dropping temperatures overnight, causing a freeze warning to be issued by the National Weather Service. That'll be for overnight tonight until 10 o'clock tomorrow morning. For this evening, increasing cloudiness, blowing dust, gusty winds at times. Skies will become clear, and after the frost melts off tomorrow, we'll have mostly sunny skies with a high of 60 degrees. Sunday looks like a high of 58, mostly sunny, also around the freezing mark overnight Saturday night. I'm Sue Matters reporting for KWSO News.

0: John Mayer with Comfortable here on the Afternoon Rundown. Thank you for tuning in. I'm Neil Morningall. It's 425. And we'd like to remind you that Native America Calling is a live national call-in radio program that focuses on issues and topics important to Native and Indigenous communities. 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
3: Mitch Anthony here with today's Daily Dose. How do you define success and happiness? I like to ask that question. I find from the answers I hear that the happiest people are those who don't adopt someone else's definition for their own life. I recently asked this question of a friend in the radio business. His answer was a good one. He said that it takes four things to really be happy. One, live where you want to live. Two, do what you want to do. Three, make sure your family is doing well. And four, make a little money. Just how much money you need to make might depend on where you decide you want to live. But doing what you want to do and having good fortune with your family are just as crucial or more crucial to happiness than money. Warren Buffett was once quoted as saying, "The only two things that can make you happy are having health and people that love you, and you can't buy either one of those." The first step in achieving happiness is being clear on how you define happiness. We know personal freedom to choose and freedom to pursue our dreams plays a crucial role in defining personal happiness and success. This is Mitch Anthony reminding you once again that life is whatever you make it.
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1: 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As part of Warm Springs Economic Development's updating on tribal businesses under their umbrella, General Manager Jim Sowers talks about Warm Springs Construction.
2: A little bit about Warm Springs Construction Enterprise. It started out of the functions of basically the construction side of the BIA roads construction. The maintenance is still with the BIA, but kind of taking a big project and building out a road or improving a road, that was more construction. So the tribe spun that off into a private enterprise. The goal is to, originally was to take those projects on the reservation, self-perform them, provide more jobs and maybe more money and be able to do more work. When I showed up, we were just doing the BIA work on the reservation. There was a backlog of projects that we could pick from, and I said, okay, we went from 2 million to 6 million. How did we do that? We start picking projects that we could perform. Construction went from 2 million to a little less than 1.4 million to 2.5 to 3 million. Then we got to 6 million. How do we get more of those jobs that there's funding available, just didn't get used in a prior year? So we did that, and we got up to, I think within 1 year, we went from 2 to 4 million, and then we did 4 million and 4 million. That was just kind of getting more staff, more people to do that kind of jobs, different, more than just one crew. And as that was happening, I guess my job on the board is to design strategy of, okay, how do we go further? Well, how we go further is we have to get off the reservation. There's no question about it. And what's nice is if you look at other tribes that have used the federal contracting program that the Small Business Administration offers, it's called an 8A set-aside, federal contractors in some even states can give a tribal enterprise a sole source contract. You don't have to bid for it. It's not easy. You got to be competitive. But other tribes have done this. That's what we got to do. Normally, it should take you about 9 months to get approved. Took us almost 19 months. Because they couldn't figure out we were a tribally formed enterprise. And we had to go to lawyers, and it was crazy. So that stalled us by at least a year. It was my first real exposure to, quite frankly, how tribes can be just mishandled, misunderstood on how we can do things. We can create enterprises. We have a constitution. We have this. Finally, they had to get to their tribal lawyer. Once they said we were qualified to get to the tribal lawyer, it took her another 6 months to figure this out. It was just crazy. Finally got certified. And then you have to go out and win a contract. And we were working two and a half years before that, going to the national conferences, meeting these large customers, Army Corps and those folks, and meeting other construction companies that done it. And that ultimately led us to our first contract. We got a $13 million road construction job down in Arizona with another partner, 8A partner. And he said, it's bigger. We can't do it. They can give you a contract that size. They can't give us because we're not tribal. We did that and got it done in 4 months and just that one project brought in about, I think, $700,000 into the company.
1: Sowers also reports that Warm Springs Construction expects to grow further by forming a joint venture with an established $45 million California 8A firm to expand into vertical construction. By leveraging their remaining 5 years in the 8A program and sole source contracting capabilities, they plan to target major projects and eventually launch a second 8A qualified firm. I'm Sue Matters reporting for the Warm Springs program on 91.9 FM KWSO.

0: 91.9 FM KWSO Lucas Graham with Wish You Were Here with Khalid. Before that, Kiara Sheard with Shine. You're tuned in to KWSO 91.9 FM. It's the afternoon rundowns, 4:45 and a half. Let's check in on some afternoon news.
1: KWSO News, good afternoon. I'm Sue Matters. The National Weather Service in Pendleton has issued a freeze warning for Central Oregon, including Warm Springs, Madras, Bend, Prineville, and Redmond. The warning's in effect from 1 a.m. tonight till 10 a.m. tomorrow morning. Sub-freezing temperatures as low as 30 degrees are expected, which will produce localized

0: frost. Prior to the temperature drop, breezy conditions this evening could generate patchy blowing dust with wind gusts reaching up to 34 miles an hour. Saturday features mostly sunny skies with a high near 60, but sub-freezing overnight lows will return throughout the weekend, requiring precautions for sensitive vegetation. The Warm Springs Diabetes Prevention Program invites you to participate in the October Step Challenge. Every single step you take counts towards supporting better health and building a stronger community. Doesn't matter what your fitness level is, everyone's welcome. You can set your own personal goals, track your steps, and keep moving right through October 31st. And the results for week one are in, and so far, 93 participants have logged 4.4 million steps. That's roughly 2,000 miles total. Leading the pack right now is Kay Williams with over 233,000 steps, with Vanessa Culps, Dina Thurby, Isaiah Wapshali, and Melissa M. rounding out the top five. Shoutouts also go to Rupert Bellinger, Nikki Juanita, Bucky, and Evan Cochran, and Elfrida Gentry for making the week one top 10. If you haven't signed up yet, you still can. The more consistent you are, the more chances you have to earn raffle entries and win prizes. You can sign up by scanning the QR code on the event flyer. You can call Austin Rauschenberg, 541-777-2770, or email him at austin.rauschenberg, R-A-U-S-C-H-E-N-B-U-R-G, at wstribes.org. Madras White Buffalo varsity football takes on Pleasant Hill this evening for their homecoming game. The Buff Boosters are having a pulled pork fundraiser dinner during the game until 8 o'clock. And during the game, the newest class of distinguished alumni will be introduced. Melanie Widmer, a 1991 graduate, and Xavier Borhoff from the class of 2011. Both honorees were celebrated at yesterday's assembly at Madras High School. Tonight's football game kicks off at 7 o'clock, and KWSO will be broadcasting the game live. If it's a little too chilly for you to attend the game, remember you can listen on your radio, on our website at kwso.org, or on your phone with the KWSO app. That's the news. Weather's next.
1: Survivors of domestic abuse do not often report abuse for fear that nothing will be done. 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
0: KWSO weather for Central Oregon: getting cold tonight with an overnight low around 35 degrees. Some breezy conditions this evening, overnight, and for a lot of the weekend. There is a chance for frost tomorrow morning. Otherwise, mostly sunny for your Saturday with a high of 60. Cold again Saturday night with lows in the 30s. Sunday, mostly sunny and a high of 58. I'm Sue Matters reporting for KWSO News.

0: This is our people and Mother Earth on KWSO. What the Health is a monthly podcast from Warm Springs Community Health and KWSO, where we share health information and details about local resources. Immunizations is the current topic. Dr. Michaela Fry talked with community health nurse Mark Mason about his work as our immunization coordinator here in Warm Springs.
1: You've been here for 8 years?
2: Nine years.
1: Nine. What's your favorite part about your job?
2: My favorite part is, I've worked really hard in the time I've been here to get really good at giving shots and having some tricks and techniques to make it less unpleasant. Anyone who's seen me has probably heard the spiel that, you know, I use the phrase less unpleasant rather than fun because, come on, no one really enjoys getting shots. Not gonna lie. I like it when, you know, especially when I have the teens come in for their 11-year-old IMs and they're scared. And, you know, down on community health end, I take time with my patients. I have a lot more time than they do down in medical often. And I take that time with them to kind of explain and talk to them and let them ask questions and answer that and kind of prepare them for what it's going to be like and give them some options, like which arm they want it in. Do you want to be distracted? Do you want me to give you just a 3-2-1? Do you just want it over with? I like to validate people's fears that, you know, they tell me they're scared. Well, yeah, absolutely. Everyone's got something they're afraid of. I'm terrified of heights. That's okay. I will do what I can to, you know, get this over and done with and have it be as painful as you're expecting it or as, reduce the anxiety as much as possible. And I've had a lot of kids and adults that, you know, give them the shot and go, okay, here's your Band-Aid. And I'm like, wait, that was it? Yeah. Or they'll be like, are you done yet? Yeah, I was already done. And they never notice. Or they're at least able to say, you know, when I ask them, was that as bad as you expected? And they say, no. Good. That's what I'm shooting for. Not necessarily make it exciting and fun, because again, you know, the brain's a jerk. It makes us think things are going to be worse than they are until they're over and done with, right? But if I can make it less unpleasant and make it so that not every visit to the clinic is terrifying or, you know, that's, I like to minimize number of visits and kind of, again, for the parents, so they don't have to take all these times off and bring their kids in so many times. If they're behind, you know, do a catch-up schedule that minimizes the number of experiences the kids have, because babies aren't going to be counting how many shots they get, but they're going to remember the experience. And if I can reduce those experiences of trauma, let's face it, it's, you know, they're crying, they get stabbed in the leg. It's traumatic for moms and dads to see their babies crying and upset. If I can reduce those experiences, maybe your kid isn't going to start screaming and crying every time you pull into that parking lot because they think they're going to get a shot, when you're only going to medical records or, you know, it's, they're not even going to be looked at by a provider or nurse. It's you there and you've got your kid with you. That's what I love, is being able to reduce that and maybe make it a place where, you know, people understand that it's not just for suffering. It's to help with health and that, you know, they can be heard. And yeah, I love what I do.
1: I think that's evident. Every day we see you, first one in, happy to be there 5 days a week. We're glad to have you, Mark. Thanks for joining, helping us share a little bit of information.
2: Absolutely. My pleasure. And again, anyone ever has questions about vaccines, always welcome to call and talk with me at the clinic. And, you know, I prefer my patients to feel like they're well-informed than to feel like they're just getting rushed through or whatever. So I'll take that time with you.
0: If you have any questions about immunizations for your kids, for yourself, about influenza or flu vaccine, this year's COVID shots, reach out to Mark Mason in Warm Springs Community Health at the Health and Wellness Center. 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